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Monday, May 30th, the Student Union Building is open 7 days a week from 9 a.m. to 10 p.m. The sub-building common spaces, along with the bookable spaces, are available for use. Any comments or questions, please go to the Simon Fraser Student Society website at sfss.ca for more information. 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

You're listening to the Vancouver Mixtape on CJSF 90.1 FM Burnaby, the campus community radio station at Simon Fraser University, where we broadcast on the unceded ancestral territory of the Hokomelem and Squamish-speaking peoples. We've been here since time immemorial, gathering to share stories and ideas and art and music, which is what I'm going to do today. Yeah, that's right. Singular pronoun today. Just me. No Jamie. I'm Jesse. One half of your usual hosting duo. We've been having a tough time getting together in studio, so I figured, hey, I can do that. No scheduling required. So today on the tape, we have a classic episode where I'm just going to throw a whole bunch of great brand new music at you, and we're going to enjoy it together. Sounds fun, right? Cool. Hope you're doing well. It's hot. It's the summer. And we're going to start off with some pop music, some of which is actually World Cup related? Question mark? Anyway, this is brand new music from our favorite, my favorite, Devours. Lead single off an upcoming record, the first hint of the next cycle. This is A Cruel Fate by Devours.

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1: Kind of like step outside of yourself and realize like, oh, my thoughts are just like influenced by something. It's not actually me, or like,
2: yeah.
1: Thoughts, it's just like,
2: you're too old for this,
1: you're timeless,
2: never.

Playground Heart by Gia from the new record Technicolor, which is a cool, breezy, kind of like country-tinged indie pop. Cool stuff. Out now on Light Organ. Before that, we heard new music from Ada Wolf from the record W, EP. Cool. Quite a lot of variety on that EP. Worth checking out. That track, Red, about Canada soccer, in light of the ongoing, well, at the point of recording anyway, World Cup happening here in Vancouver and across the continent, as I'm sure you are well aware. I'm going to keep things rolling and head to new music from a former guest on the show, Francis Arevalo, who came on to promote his record Heat Check, which was already 3 years ago. Crazy. Whew. Hard to believe. But he's been releasing singles for an upcoming album. I did an interview with Nicole, host of Beats and Eats and the PA coordinator here at the station, that you can find floating around various other places, other programs. And we're going to hear brand new music from Francis. This is featuring Roya Bennett, and it is called Homegrown.

My Real Life by Curtis Windover here on the Vancouver Mixtape, newcomer to the tape. Before that, we had, Come Alive by Orchid Orchestra, another newcomer to the tape. Lots of great new music today. That set kicked off by Francis Arevalo's Homegrown. I'm just going to keep things rolling with some more local music, some indie rock, bedroom rock that kind of reminds me of the newest Justin Bieber a little bit, and I say that non-derogatorily. Oh my goodness, what's happening? This by Bluefold is called You and Me.

Hey, welcome back to the Vancouver Mixtape here on CJSF 90.1 FM Burnaby. You just heard Phony by Druann. Before that, Melancholia by Buds, and that set kicked off by Bluefold, their track You and Me. All of a type, doing sort of bedroom indie pop rock stuff with guitars and drum machines and drums and stuff. Sort of small groups or independent songwriters. And we're going to keep things going in that direction here on the Vancouver Mixtape, as I, Jesse, take you through a whirlwind tour of what's new and interesting in the Vancouver independent music scene. We're going to go to Blood Machine, another singer-songwriter, who verges maybe a little more like 90s alt-rock, some sort of industrial influences. Anyway, this track from the self-titled record, Blood Machine, is called Dogfight, and it's very cool, so enjoy.

Hey, welcome back to the Vancouver Mixtape. It's me, Jesse, all by myself, just playing you some music by local artists. That's what I do on the podcast. That's what I do on the radio show sometimes. And this is one of those times. Hope you're enjoying yourself as much as I am. You just heard fun music by Reveal Yourself from the record Love Deluxe. That one is called Happy Button. I feel like that very appropriately titled for the band. There's a lot of happy, manic energy going on there. Before that, we had music by Cherry Pick. White Fur from the, I don't know how to say this. It's :3, but it's like the, you know, like the cat emoji or the, you know, anyway. Which is out now on Light Organ Records. So cool stuff there. A couple of Light Organ picks today. Cherry Pick, of course, who you just heard, and Gia, who we heard right at the beginning of the program. I'm going to turn now to something a little bit different, and it is, well, I don't know if you remember way back in the day, we had a guest on the show by the name of Pekki Hajukovic, who was talking about his new program at that, or program, his new project at that point, Rain Cloud, R-E-I-G-N, Cloud, doing some cool electroacoustic stuff and trying to make his own sort of like Gorillaz analog of a fictitious band with its own history and stuff. Well, I have not seen Pekki in a long time since then, but he's releasing music in lots of different ways. And we're going to play two separate Pekki projects. One is a collaboration with Lily Seika Jones and Pekki Hajukovic, called Forget Me Not, which is like a concept album about the journey of a chipmunk. I don't know if you ever read the Redwall books, but they're sort of like medieval fantasy featuring rodents. And the cover of this is really giving Redwall. There's a chipmunk wearing a cloak and holding a staff. And, well, that really spoke to me. And then I saw that it was by Pekki and Lily, who I do not know, but you know, I trust the friend finding and collaboration of Pekki. So we're gonna hear that, and then we're gonna hear a new song by Pekki's other band, Tamish, T-A-M-I-S, and then there's an accent on the S that I don't know exactly what that does, but we're gonna hear that, provided I can pull it up. And then we'll hear some other stuff, but to start with, we're gonna hear from Forget Me Not by Lily Seika Jones and Pekki Hajukovic. This track is called Reckoning.

Hey, that's it for the Vancouver Mixtape this week. Thanks for hanging out with me. It's been fun, right? That was A Song for Fairy Creek by Recovery Signals. Cool folk duo. Before that, we had Pekka Hajukovic, doubleheader. We heard Lily Seika Jones and Pekka with their track Reckoning off of the cool concept album Forget Me Not. And then Pecky's band, Tamish, with the track Road. Yeah, that's it for this week. Thanks for hanging out. Hope you're staying cool. Wear sunscreen, drink lots of water, wear a hat. Evergreen advice. Anyway, take care. Love you lots. Bye.

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1: 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If you are tuned in for the first time and you're wondering what kind of show you've stumbled upon, West Indies Culture Shock is a show that brings to you the roots, the reality, and the culture of the Caribbean. From the calypso to the reggae, we play it right here, right now. My name is the Big Bad Nasty Jag. I'm your host from now until midnight Pacific Standard Time. As we inside the SoCan mix of today's episode, you're going to be hearing a lot of Canadian artists. Right, with that said, kickstarting it with the man himself, David Michael Rudder, who lives in Toronto. This one from the year 2019. It's called Spirits.

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CJSF 90.1 FM. PCS Aleph. Tenabe is the reprise.

Yes, yes, yes, as we leave you on this episode of West Indies Culture Shock with Desperados 2019 Panorama Finals. I am Love. Thank you very much for tuning in. Go on, bless up.

Yes, Massive and Crew, and it's about that time where I say thank you very much for joining me on this episode of the Pirates of the Caribbean, not West Indies Culture Shock, I mean, right here on CJSF 90.1 FM. Have a productive Sunday, Monday morning. Bless up. 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

0: Hello and welcome to HandyLink. I'm your host, Cam Wells. The following interview is a post-dated one, so some of the events referred to may already have happened. In this segment of our show, Jeff Kramer will be giving us an update on the Chandra Sarcoma Foundation. So what's the latest with the foundation?
1: Moving along, we're, you know, putting together the biobank that I mentioned in the communication you got, and we're, you know, taking care of all the specific things that we need to get that started.
0: So, for those who aren't as familiar with the work at the foundation, could you give me kind of an overview?
1: Sure. Chandra Sarcoma Foundation came out of a need to address the unmet needs of chondrosarcoma patients and their families. And I developed it from personal experience. A lot of foundations grow from tragedies, and unfortunately, that's how foundation, the Chondrosarcoma Foundation, developed. My daughter was diagnosed with an aggressive subtype after being misdiagnosed for about 18 months. And we, in the process of dealing with her disease, it progressed, and we were at a loss, you know. We had to depend on the doctors that we were seeing to get the right treatment, and I learned that they don't have all the answers because it's an ultra-rare bone cancer. And as a result of that, my daughter wanted to be an advocate because she wanted to bring more attention to this. And she unfortunately passed away. Before she passed away from her aggressive subtype, I promised her that I would take the cause on and see to it that we created a foundation, you know, to honor her legacy. And so in May of 2020, which was 6 years ago, we actually officially incorporated at the height of the COVID pandemic. That's how it got started. It got started because at the time we were not, there was no support. There was nothing going on for, you know, to address chondrosarcoma. And someone needed to take on some leadership and make sure that, you know, this rare disease, as well as other rare sarcomas, were being addressed. So, you know, unfortunately, that was my cause, and it's turning out to be a lifelong cause.
0: So, how does the foundation reach out to those who could benefit from knowing more about this sarcoma?
1: Initially, you know, we created a Facebook page, and there were a couple of other Facebook pages that addressed patients who were suffering from chondrosarcoma, and we got on those pages and we said, hey, we're developing a foundation, you know, please join us. So initially it started from that, from online support groups, and it's grown since then. And, you know, we have, I think one of our better strengths is that we have been able to establish networking opportunities between patients, families, caregivers, and medical professionals that specialize in treating chondrosarcoma.
0: So, do you have any advice for families out there who might be starting the journey, might be wondering if there's hope and how best to deal with this?
1: Interesting you should ask that question. We're developing a helping guide that does exactly that, gives folks straightforward information about what their next steps would be once they they received a diagnosis of chondrosarcoma. It's important to know your subtype when you look, and your grade. And there are three grades. There's a low grade, which is somewhat benign, and then there's medium grade, which is grade two, which is intermittent, and then there's your high grade, which is grade three, and that is an aggressive subtype. So you need to know what grade you have. You also, there are about eight different subtypes of chondrosarcoma, and you need to know what subtype. There's conventional, and there's non-conventional, which consists of dedifferentiated, which is a combination of conventional and non-conventional, and then there's clear, there is periosteal, there's extra skeletal myoxide chondrosarcoma. So it's a very heterogeneous disease. And, you know, we're finding as we dig deeper into this that they're all different variations and nobody reacts the same. Like, we cannot pinpoint a particular pattern that exists. There's only a couple that you could point to, and that is that if this progresses and metastasizes, typically the metastasis is in the lungs. That's the first place that you would find it. But there are, it's very different. People react very differently to this disease, and so it's really difficult. It's one of the challenges we have in being able to pinpoint what the next steps are. But knowing your subtype and your grade, getting a biopsy is important. That's the step that leads to an accurate diagnosis, and it needs to be looked at by a pathologist that specializes in bone and connective tissue cancers. A diagnosis is very difficult. Misdiagnosis happens very frequently, so it's very important, to obtain a diagnosis that's accurate as soon as possible. It's also important to recognize your signs early. Early intervention or early detection and intervention play an important role in being able to get control of this disease. So, and to help prolong your life with systemic medications and things along those lines. So, knowing your signs and then going to your doctor and your physician and getting referred to a sarcoma specialist is also important. And then those that have gotten diagnosis, you need to make sure that you're at a sarcoma treatment center. And this is a center that has a sarcoma specialist, and that would be an oncologist and a team, a multidisciplinary team, that specializes in treating sarcomas, and in particular has experience in treating chondrosarcomas. So that's a bit of the advice that I can give to those who are newly diagnosed.
0: Right. Thank you for taking the time out to do this, but if you can stay on the line for a sec, that'd be great.
1: Sure.
0: Coming up next, you're going to hear a few more of those on-location interviews I did at the recent ICHA Fishing Derby.
2: Scamwell's here with Inspector Tim Diebel from the RCMP. He's going to be telling me a little bit about what brought him back to the ICHA Fishing Derby. So what brings you back year after year to be a part of this event?
3: I just love this event. This event is very well attended. It's an incredible community event that brings people, volunteers, and members of the ICHA community together to enjoy a beautiful morning along the Detroit waterfront, and you just can't beat it. The camaraderie, the friendship, the smiles on people's faces, it just warms my heart and event in order to let people understand, right, that, you know, some people have disabilities, but they also have a lot of capabilities as well. And this is one event where we can, you know, bring people together. It's an event that everybody can participate in. Everybody feels included and welcome. And it's just a wonderful day.
4: So what have been some of the high points for you in the years you've been doing this?
3: Just the smiles on everybody's face. And for myself, coming back year after year, seeing the same people, seeing, you know, they remember me, I remember them, and the friendships that are forged here just really, really make this worthwhile.
4: So what would the ideal outcome for today be?
3: Ideal outcome would be if everybody caught at least one fish. That would be fantastic because people just enjoy that thrill of catching a fish, and it's just wonderful to see the looks on their faces when they do.
4: So, do you see yourself coming back in the years to come?
3: Absolutely. I'm getting up there. I have a few more years left with the RCMP, but my good friend Dave from Windsor Police Service, he's here year after year. He's planning to retire this year and is going to come back again year after year. And my plan, too, is to come back continuously as long as I'm able to enjoy this event, either as an RCMP officer or as a retired RCMP officer.
4: Thank you very much.
3: Thanks, Ken.
4: I'm Wells here with Carissa Masonville. She's going to be telling me a little bit about the ICAJ Fishing Derby. So how did things go for you today?
5: Things went great for me today. I caught 8 fish. Can you believe that?
4: It's amazing. And you were telling me earlier that in previous years you set the record.
5: Yeah, last year I set the record for 5 fish.
4: That's terrific. So, why do you think events like this are important for the community, people with disabilities, to be out and about?
5: Well, because people with disabilities don't even get the chance to fish like normal people, so a fishing derby gives them this opportunity.
4: So, do you find that people are friendly and willing and able to help if you need them?
5: Yes.
4: And do you see yourself being a part of this event in years to come?
5: Yes, I do.
4: What's the best thing you've seen at one of these derbies so far?
5: The nice people, the fish I caught.
4: That's terrific. Thank you. This is Cam Wells here with
6: Gaia Dinya.
4: She's going to be telling me a little bit about her experience here at the ICAJ Fishing Derby. So what were some of the high points for you?
6: I think the high points were definitely seeing and meeting a lot of new people. A lot of people were telling me about the fish that they were catching, and they were very excited about it, so that was awesome to see.
4: So this is, what, your second year doing this? How'd you find it compared to previous year?
6: I personally enjoyed this one because I came by myself instead of with my brother, so I got a chance to talk to a lot of new people instead of relying on talking to him, which has been awesome.
4: So, do you find that events like this sort of give people with disabilities a necessary presence in the community?
6: I think 100%. I mean, a lot of the people seem to be getting along and everyone's talking to each other like a community, so I think it's great.
4: Since your mom helps out with the ICAJ programs, you find that there's a nice interplay between the people you saw there than being at this one.
6: Yeah, a lot of the people here are the same ones that I've met through my mom and everything she does, so lots of familiar faces. I think they're all pretty close, so it's great.
4: Yeah, that would you see yourself being a part of this in years to come?
6: Honestly, yeah. I feel like it'd be awesome. I love all the people here, and I love what my mom does, so I can see myself doing it.
4: So, what would you say was the best part of all of the
6: program? I think the best part was sitting and chatting with Janice. She's a lot of fun to talk to, and we told lots of fun stories, so that was great.
4: Thanks.
0: Each year, my friends, it's my privilege to be a part of the ICHA Fishing Derby. It's an event that brings together folks with disabilities in a community setting. And that sends a very clear message to those who pass by. Folks with disabilities can and should be included in fun public events. They should be allowed to make their presence known. They're not a separate community. They're a thread that weaves through all facets of life. And honestly, recognizing this helps build friendships. It helps build relationships. Coming to understand those with disabilities are not so different. They're simply people, hopes, dreams, goals, all their own. And that is as it should be. HandyLink will be right back after these commercial messages, so stay tuned.
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0: Welcome back to HandyLink. I'm your host, Cam Wells. Earlier in our show, Jeff Kramer gave us an update on his work surrounding chondrosarcoma, and we heard some on-location interviews from the recent ICHA fishing derby. In this segment of our show, David Cron will be telling us about the Cerebral Palsy Society of Manitoba. So what can you tell me about CP Manitoba?
8: Well, the Cerebral Palsy Association of Manitoba has been around for 52 years. We don't get any government money. We were formed by a parents group that originally started with SMD, the Society of Manitobans with Disabilities. And we support families and individuals in Manitoba that are affected by cerebral palsy. So it could, from zero to, you know, in their 90s, is my oldest member is 92.
0: So, those who might not be as familiar with the common impacts of cerebral palsy,
8: yeah,
0: tell me a little about
8: that. Sure. So, cerebral palsy is a condition you're born with. It's a lack of oxygen at birth or in utero. Is brain damage. So, what happens is the signal to that uses to affect muscles, whether it's to flex them, relax them, you know, move them in a coordinated way, that gets damaged. So it can affect any muscle in the body. It can, so it can be very mild or very severe. It's the only child condition that affects speech and swallowing. A little tidbit of information, it takes 29 different muscles to swallow. And it's one of the most complex thing that the body does. So cerebral palsy can affect that. Just to tell you a little bit about myself is I have CP myself. My diagnosis is spastic diplegia. So my legs are very tight and ready to go. And so my balance isn't great and I can't walk long distances. And I use a cane and a manual wheelchair for long distances. But I have a degree, I have a wife, I've been working my whole life, so cognitively I'm not affected. I've got members that, depending on where the brain damage happened, they are, you know, they have secondary conditions like intellectual disabilities or epilepsy or startle reflex, you name it. It could be in all a package. So it's the one condition that affects you for your whole life. It doesn't get any worse because when the brain damage happens, it happens. You know, people have a full life on it, with it.
0: So, do you ever encounter any myths or misperceptions about CP in your work?
8: Sure. Well, some people think you can catch it, that it's a disease. Some people think it's hereditary. It's that systemic barriers and the attitudinal barriers that we all are affected by with having a disability that are the biggest problems. And that government works in silos, and if you're not disabled enough to get support or too disabled to get support, it really does affect my membership, because CP can be such a long and wide-ranging condition.
0: So how does CP Manitoba reach out to those who could benefit from having your supports?
8: Well, we have a membership. We have approximately 380 active members. I have a membership list of over 1,000. There's lots of folks that, you know, don't know about us and don't need us. We do scholarships for post-secondary education. We do equipment grants to help make modifications in the home or to the fun things that pay for the fun things that, you know, we know that the government's never going to pay for, like a three-wheel bike or something like that. We have get-togethers. In July, we have a night out at the ballpark, the Gold Ice. So I have like over 100 ticket spots. So membership comes out. We have a hot dog. We watch the baseball game. We have a Christmas party. And we get together. We have two fundraisers a year that raise all the money for the CP Association. And they're also you know, really good social events. Every second year I have a family retreat out in Brandon, Manitoba, where all the folks can go and connect with each other. We have a meal, we bring in speakers, and it's just a wonderful time for families to network with each other, just so that they can, you know, share their experiences and share their solutions and vent their frustrations.
0: So, in your time with the association, is there any success moment or story that stands out for you you'd like to share?
8: Well, I've got a lot. One of my members, when I started, I've been in the job for 12 years, but I started off as a board member in 94. I became paid staff in 2012. He started off, we gave him a scholarship for his Bachelor of Science, and now he's getting his PhD in kinesiology. And we've been there every step of the way along his journey. So that's interesting. And we have the Andrew Mallow Memorial Scholarship, where the Mallow family donates to us, and we award it to a member who wants to do post-secondary education also. Some of the other successes we've had is I spend a lot of my time advocating with government or to government for changing the way the system works. Right now, everybody's locked out of their life because of, you know, like I said, not disabled enough or too disabled. And in 2016, we started a campaign called Locked Out of Life, and you can look it up. And we had a video that was really quite successful. And actually next Tuesday, we're launching the report to government based on a pilot project based on that human rights complaint that two of my members in the CP Association has brought against the government. It's really an age discrimination case. As a child in Manitoba, you get a whole plethora of services, kind of, you know, coordinated OT, PT, speech, whatever you need to be successful in school. And when you hit 18 in Manitoba, you're pretty much cured because most of those services go away and everything else is siloed, and you have to real fight to either qualify for them, find out where they are. So that's the next step, and that's a real game changer for anybody with disabilities in Manitoba. It isn't just cerebral palsy. It's it's anybody that is that has a disability that has to fight the system for basic and essential services that they need.
0: I'd like to thank you for taking the time out to do this, but if you can stay on the line for a sec, that'd be great.
8: Sure, no problem.
0: Thanks. My friends, no matter who we are, where we come from, what our background, how old we are, coming together with the disability community is always a gift. Lending support to those who need it, building up another's life, is always something we can take to heart. No one would argue that the world's had an easy time in recent memory, but the fact of the matter is, people are still demonstrating there is a genuine goodness, genuine hope in them, by coming together, being a part of disability events, raising funds for foundations, just reminding people that there are greater needs in this world. There are those deserving of our support. And remembering they have potential. Folks with disabilities might change the world if only they find themselves in a position to do so. As I said earlier, I always love it when community events bring out folks with disabilities, because it's an opportunity. It's the opening of a door for those who might not necessarily be familiar with the disability community. It's their chance to see life is so much deeper, so much more diverse than we tend to give it credit for. Once you walk through that door, you don't typically go back. We hear a lot of talk of diversity, but it's rare to hear accessibility needs taken into that equation. Disability is diversity. It's part of the great tapestry that makes life, life. You look at the puzzle, do you see but one piece, one type of piece? Or do you see everything working together to create a complete picture? Yes, community events can be a great opportunity for folks with disabilities. But for anyone out there who might be experiencing fear or shame about their disability, I would say simply stop. It is not a weakness. It is not something to be looked down upon. It is potentially a source of great strength. Not just your own, but what you would find in community. Working together, you come to realize life has potential, no matter what the ability level you're coming at it from. There is always a way to make things better. I've always said disability life isn't necessarily about finding an immediate cure, but taking steps in that direction. Eventually, you will get there. This has been HandyLink. I'm your host, Cam Wells, reminding you we're all equal, so get on out there and have yourselves a good one. Something tells me you've earned it, folks. We'll see you next week.
9: 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Pink Miami, the ultimate ladies' carnival, Saturday, August 29th in Vancouver. 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
2: Welcome again, listener. It's another edition on Cheese Fleas. On Cheese Fleas with Cheese Fleas. And guess what we're doing?
3: We're on the road again.
2: Yay! We're so excited. I'm on the road again. I'm so excited. All the summer stuff and the ice cream and driving around to the beach and
3: farmers markets.
2: And insects.
3: Odd jobs.
2: Mosquitoes.
3: Dumpster diving.
2: Slightly intoxicated people bugging me at the campground.
3: There are good things and bad things.
2: Yeah, I try to remember that. That wasn't easy that year that I tried to start a fire without a lighter.
3: You're not built for outdoors.
2: No, I'm not. That's why I don't like it. But I like to be out of the bunker, so that's good.
3: Yes, they have to fumigate.
2: Yeah. Anyway, on the show this week, whoa. Speaking of outsides in the rural community, we take a look on the cutting room floor at the movie that you probably forgot about, but we plan to remind you of, Barnyard. And Daffodil will have some stuff about it.
3: Not a lot, but stuff.
2: Hey, the guy that used to promote the truck was in it. He's going to be singing on our show. Well, not the truck, a truck. Yes. You used to hear him on the commercials for a truck. And he talked in this deep voice, yeah, buy a truck, buy one now, tomorrow, today, whatever. Yes, he'll be on the show. On top of that, we're going to visit the Dukes of Hazzard. Well, one guy, anyway, is on the Celebrity Slip-Up, remaking a 50s classic in his own kind of goofy way.
3: But starting off,
2: we have heavy metal music, Daffodil. But, yeah. The music's heavy metal, but the song doesn't sound heavy metal. They're lullaby.
3: These are the things that heavy metal fans play for their children when they're babies.
2: Really?
3: Yes.
2: Oh, well, okay. Master of Puppets coming up shortly. Michael Armstrong doing that. But we're playing the Metallica classic Enter Sandman, the lullaby version. On?
3: Cheese, please.

0: Keith Flees and making heavy metal music easy on the ear with Master of Puppets. I believe that was Metallica.
1: I don't know.
0: Yeah, Michael Armstrong. And before that, we had, I know that was a Metallica song, Enter Sandman, lullaby style. Making it easy on the ear instead of the air guitar, hard, rock out, dude, version. That's all I get to say. My name is Snarf Dude.
1: And I'm Daffodil, and you are listening to Cheese Please.
0: And it's time for this.
2: Cheese Please.
3: Let's all go to the lobby to get ourselves a treat.
0: And on the cutting room floor this week, it's been a while since we have a cutting room floor on the show, and we're taking a look at the movie Barnyard, and you have some information about it.
1: Well, it was originally going to be called Barnyard, the original Party Animals.
0: Yeah.
1: In 2006.
0: Oh, I forgot. This is a barnyard. I have my cowbell, Daffodil. There.
1: Yes. Yes, stop.
0: Well, you need a cow with a cowbell, right?
1: No.
0: Okay, fine.
1: Basically, it's the story of Otis, a carefree cow. He's actually a boy.
0: Okay.
1: Anyway.
0: Yeah.
1: Who learns the value of responsibility when he becomes the leader of the farm home community.
0: Oh, okay.
1: I do not understand now and didn't understand then why the protector of the farm wasn't a dog.
0: Oh.
1: Because usually that's what the protector of the farm is. Why it's a cow, but anyway.
0: Blame the writers.
1: I know. Movie didn't do very well.
0: Oh.
1: A lot of negative reviews from the critics.
0: Oh.
1: Only made about double what it cost to make it.
0: Oh.
1: But it did have some fun moments.
0: It's going to end up on a dollar store list of DVDs you can buy,
1: I'm pretty
0: right?
1: sure it's already has.
0: By now,
1: But it had a pretty awesome voice cast.
0: Like?
1: Kevin James, Courtney Cox, Danny Glover, Wanda Sykes.
0: A friend. Wow.
1: Rob Paulsen.
0: Yes.
1: And John DiMaggio.
0: And a little later on, we'll play Sam Elliott.
1: Maurice LaMarche.
0: Wow. Well, Maurice has done pretty much every cartoon since the Animaniacs, right?
1: Yes.
0: I swear the man works nonstop.
1: All right, music.
0: Yes, we're going to play the North Mississippi All-Stars and Hillbilly Holla shortly. But we're starting off with Kevin James himself in the North Mississippi All-Stars. Wow, that's a tongue twister. Down on the farm on
1: Cheese Please.

0: Days with none other than Hillbilly Holler and North Mississippi All-Stars, as we're focusing on our profile of the movie Barnyard. We got one more to play. This guy was in Mission Impossible back in the 70s, known lately to pitch trucks on TV.
1: And in this movie, he was the leader cow who gets killed by the coyotes early on in the film.
0: Oh, that's an easy gig. That's all I get to say to that. Sam Elliott singing the Tom Petty classic, I Won't Back Down, on
1: Cheese Please.

0: Please, with Sam Elliott, I Won't Back Down from the movie Barnyard. Any closing comments, Daffodil?
1: I remember seeing the movie, but it wasn't very memorable.
0: I don't know what to say to that. You remember seeing, but oh no, it wasn't very memorable. That makes perfect sense to me.
1: Well, I mean, there are some kids' movies that really do stick with you forever, like Toy Story.
0: Sure.
1: This was not a Toy Story.
0: Got it. Okay, so what we'll do next time we hit the thrift store, we'll start scoping the DVDs and see if we can find it for $1.99.
1: It's probably out there.
0: My name is Snart Dude.
1: And I'm Daffodil, and you are listening to Cheese Please, and we have so much packed into this week's show.
0: Like this.
2: And now it's time for the Cheese Please.
0: Sonny Schroyer, I bought the CD for this song particularly. I paid way too much for it.
1: But we really like this song in general.
0: Well, yeah. The Playmates did it back in 1958, 59-ish. Sonny Schroyer puts his own spin on it. Beep, beep. On
1: Cheese Please.

Going down to Pioneer fishing. I was in my brand new silver Seville Cadillac. Boy, I was proud of that thing. That silver with the gold trim. Boy, it's pretty. Biggest engine I could buy, too. I was just really enjoying life. It was such a pretty day, and I had it on cruise control. Little old Volkswagen was behind me. Don't know where it came from, but he must have wanted to pass me. Kept tooting his horn. Remind me of a ding-dang net. Kind of aggravating. Kind of embarrassed me. But I'd show him a thing or two. Tooting his horn at me. In my brand new Cadillac. He kept on tooting that little horn. You should have heard it. It was puny. It went beep, beep, beep. Plum beautiful sound. I thought I'd just ease away from that old boy. So I just pushed my foot down to the floor. I couldn't wait. But he stayed right behind me.

0: yeah, doggone it.
1: I'd like to do a song of great social and political import. And it goes like this. Oh, Lord.

0: bungee cord. So, Lord, won't you buy me a Honda Accord? That's it.
1: Keith, please, with not Janis Joplin, and actually Bob Rivers and Twisted Radio, and Honda Accord.
2: I could have swore she was singing about the van.
1: Yeah, really? Oh, but actually the song was called Mercedes-Benz, as done by Janis Joplin. And it seems a little more appropriate, you know, Honda Accord. That makes sense.
2: Yes, makes much more sense.
1: In our two-song auto set, you might say. Before that, we have the Celebrity Slip-Up and Sonny Schroyer. I always want to do that when I talk about the Dukes of Hazzard. I'm sorry.
2: True.
1: And Beep Beep on the show this week. And my name is Starfruit.
2: And I'm Daffodil, and we have reached the end of yet another edition of Cheese Please, your tornado on the radio.
1: I tell you, it's kind of crazy, and I'm still so relaxed. I'm out of the bunker. I'm here in the van, and it so feels so good. And
2: except now you have to try and lose a finger.
1: What? Oh yeah, it's been so long. I completely forgot about that. I'd rather,
2: just be careful.
1: I'd rather have the tube. It's so much easier to deal with.
2: Yes, and your fingers all stay attached to your hands.
1: Yeah, I know, but okay, let's give it a try. I did hit it with some of that lubricant, so let's hope it works. Here we go. Oh, opening the door. Yes. Oh,
2: watch out for that sharp snap at the end.
1: Oh, it's a little nasty, but I got my fingies out before that. We're ending off the show this week with Tally Hall and something called Mucka Lucka. That sounds almost obscene.
2: Doesn't it, Josh?
1: Until next week, folks.
2: Have fun. Stay cheesy.

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6: Okay, if you're a geography fan, and I mean who isn't, and you're Canadian, this is more fun than playing 6 degrees of Kevin Bacon. Here we go. In remote Nunavut, geologists have discovered a 1,400 square kilometer body of water called Yathkied Lake. It contains not only a lot of freezing cold water, but it's the only known example of a fifth order island. That means it's the only, wait for it, island in a lake, on an island, in a lake, on an island, in a lake. Insane, right? This phenomenon is so remote, it was until recently only visible if you spent your time scanning satellite images or browsing Google Earth. A geologist at a nearby mineral exploration camp was airlifted out by helicopter and pointed the place icon out on the map to the pilot. Since they were flying that direction anyway, they flew overhead at 1,000 feet and took pictures to verify the fifth order island formation. Third order islands have been found in the Philippines, but this is arguably better because it goes up to 5. Nigel Tufnell would approve. And it probably won't be a pinprick on a giant map of Canada's north for long, because it's attracted attention for its natural resources, like uranium and other minerals. Of course, it's protected by a combination of federal oversight and indigenous rights, so extraction would be contingent on meeting strict guidelines. Still, in the words of John Donne, no man is an island. I suspect fewer still are an island in a lake, on an island in a lake, on an island in a lake. I'm Cal Cote. By the way, I once saw Danny Glover at LAX. Glover acted in the movie Maverick with Jodie Foster, who is in Panic Room with Kevin Bacon. So that puts me within 3 degrees of Kevin Bacon. I try not to brag about it. Strap in. Our ride on the global side starts in Lisbon, Portugal, with a gumbo of hip-hop, techno, zouk from the Caribbean, and kuduro from Angola. Celebrating 20 years, it's Baraka Som Sistema and Puro Mambo from World Beat Canada Radio.

0: The unadulterated sound of Bahia in Brazil. That is Antonio Carlos and Jucafi from Jazz is Dead, Volume 26, and Te Com Mido Porque. Before that, Pura Mambo by Buraca Som Sistema, another brand new track for you. Alex Cuba has a brand new album. It's called Indole, or Nature. This is Para Cantarte Este Amor.
1: Hola, this is Alex Cuba. You've discovered the beat of the world on World Beat Canada Radio.

Chadian Caleb Ritumbaye as Afrotronics. And the new album is called Code, K-O-D. That is Chilla Chilla Step. Before that, Alex Cuba from his new album Indole and Para Cantarte Este Amor. Our ride on the global side takes us to Belgrade next for the Folk Sounds Against Right-Wing Hackers on Acid Balkanique by Balkan Taksam. Ora Deja is in the mix next on World Beat Canada Radio. Thanks for being here.

There's a trippy set where Balkan meets electronics and Nora Mintsemali experiments with Mauritanian griot music on her new album, Yenbet. That was Chitib, or Nana, one for her grandmother. You might remember the black and white ska movement of the 80s and bands like The Specials and Madness. When The Specials broke up, the remnants dusted themselves off and created Fun Boy 3. And they came out with a great track called The Lunatics Have Taken Over the Asylum. Here is Los de Bajo from the poor underbelly of Mexico City. Their name means from below. And this is your Touch of the Familiar from World Beat Canada Radio.

Curse the Witch by The Good Depression from their album Where Grace Won't Grow. Before that, you heard Guerra with Uncontrolled from their album Loss. And if you're just joining us, we are going through my favorite albums of the year so far, starting with the honorable mentions, which means in the next hour, you're going to get the top 12. And it's going to be good, I think. They're some of my favorite albums of the year. I've been trying to, when I make lists like this, trying to balance, like, how many of these are big enough and are going to be on enough people's lists or going to get enough attention that they don't need to be on another list. Like, for example, a good example of that, later on in my honorable mentions, I have the new Devil Wears Prada record. The band is huge. They don't need any extra help. So I'm less inclined to put them in my top list, but give them a shout because I did like the album. But then I also have artists in my top 12, like Boards of Canada, who also are huge and don't need my help. So it's that line between when is it like, this is truly just one of my favorite albums ever, and this band doesn't need another person talking about them. It's been an interesting balance to strike, but that's what I'm doing. It's what I'm trying to do anyway. It doesn't always work out, but, you know, we do our best here at Syramoose Radio. I hope y'all are doing well with the heat and the wild weather that I have been seeing. I know Prince George recently had tornado warnings, which apparently happens there sometimes. Buck wild up here in Hazleton. It's been hot and it's been wet and sometimes both. And that's where we're at. So I hope that you've been treating yourself well. I've been gone for a couple weeks, so I hope that in that time you have found solace and you didn't miss me too much. But why would you? That's crazy. Sometimes it's nice even to take a breath just on this show. I mentioned my honorable mentions, and I had a list underneath that of my most anticipated. And some of those haven't come out yet. I'm still extremely excited about Loathe with A Stranger to You is coming out soon. Gamsimun with Gillen Nexnox. I'm really looking forward to that. Beartooth, Pure Ecstasy, Truck Violence's The Weather Vane Is My Body, Shibuzi, The Outlaw, Sherry, and Other Western Tales. All kinds of good stuff coming out still. Even since writing that, I did finally get to check out Evanescence's new one, Sanctuary. It's pretty sweet. If you haven't checked it out, will it be in my top 10 at the end of the year? Probably not. Will it be in my honorable mentions? Probably. So, you know. Anyway, if you want to see this list and everything else I'm up to, head over to themarsh.ca. And in the meantime, we are going to check out Soestafrenis, I think. Soestafrenis? I'm, again, definitely not pronouncing that right. This is from their album Eris. The song is called I Promise You, It's Your Last. And we will be back after this on Syramoose Radio.

girl cock with post-operative somatic dissonance. And before that, you heard from Soesta Freinas with I Promise It Is Your Last. We are going through the honorable mentions on my favorite albums of 2026 so far list, which you can find over at themarsh.ca. So I will let you know that the last two albums we had, like I say, Girl Cock with their album Fleshbound Adversity. And before that, Soesta Freinas Eris. And before that, The Good Depression, Where Grace Won't Grow. You've had Guerrilla with Loss. You had Medium Build with Takeaways. You've had Rutabaga with Hobby Lubi. Levels with This Will Make You Feel Again. And Enox with The Amalgamation. I've got two more honorable mentions to get to. I'm very excited about them both. But of course, we should probably do some more plugs. I announced at the beginning of the show I have partnered with Cloud City Apparel in Port Alberni to produce a second zine. Amazing. This one is called Glyph, and we'll be celebrating the art and culture of the Alberni Valley. So if somehow you're listening to this there or near there or something, you can send anything you want to glyphzine@gmail.com. You can also reach out to SiriusMoviesRecords@gmail.com if you want to submit to Skulk. We have submissions coming in, and I am getting really excited to put out a second issue of Skulk. I hope that you will submit something to that. All you have to do, the only thing to abide there, is that you have to live in the Skeena-Bulkley Valley. So if you are listening to this and are from the Skeena-Bulkley Valley, submit your work to SiriusMoviesRecords@gmail.com. And who knows, maybe by the end of 2026, I'll have four more zines that I'm producing for people, but we'll see. Right now, Skulk and Glyph, and I'm very excited about them both. So, the next one we have is a mouthful of an album title. It is called Dark Arms Reach Skyward with Bone White Fingers 2, Be Not Afraid by Anna Pest. The song we're going to hear from that is called Sun Dancer. All of these albums are linked in the post on themarsh.ca as well. Go buy them on Bandcamp if you can. Support these artists directly, because that's the best thing you can do for artists these days. All right, Anna Pest.

Anapest Sun Dancer from their album Dark Arms Reach Skyward with Bone White Fingers. Beat 2, Be Not Afraid. That one comes to you from over on the East Coast. Actually, Girlcock is also from the East Coast, and so is Rutabaga. A lot of Eastern Canada stuff on the old list there. I think that's kind of fun. A lot more Canadian stuff on the list. I think doing this show and trying to find new Canadian music has really started to plug me back into what's happening locally, which is also very, very cool to me anyway. I really like that about doing this. So we got one more coming up here in the honorable mentions portion of the show. After that, we are going to start counting down the 12 albums that I think are the best of the year. I'll try and do a little bit of talking about them, but if you want to see more about what I think about them, you should really go to themarsh.ca, click on Musings, and you will see my 2026 album of the year check-in, favorite album of the year so far, because I published it in June halfway through the year, and I did that last year, and I enjoy doing it. You'll also see all kinds of other stuff that I've been writing about, like the fact that I've broken my reading slump. This year I was in a real slump, and this year I think now 17 books away from having read 52 books, which is crazy to be a book a week for a year, but halfway through the year. But I've just been really loving it. And, I also haven't watched a lot of movies this year, which I think is a direct correlation. So, anyway, this next one we are going to listen to is from Flowers by the new album from The Devil Wears Prada. The song is called When You're Gone. And like I said, when we come back after the break, we're going to be checking out my 12 favorite albums of the year. I say albums, it's LPs and EPs kind of thrust together. But, I mean, it's my show. It's my list. And it's also correct. This is The Devil Wears Prada on Syrup Moose Radio. We will be back.

Number 12, that was Church Fight with Conceal and Bury from their self-titled EP. It is number 12 on my favorite albums of the year so far. And I say in my review, it's honestly the only reason it's this low on the list is because it's very short. It's three songs. But God, does it make me want more. And I think that's what an EP should do, is make you roar for more. I said rip roaring in the review, and I'm like speaking and reading at the same time. Honestly, though, it is such a cool EP. It's got elements of Protest the Hero, as well as just some like rip-roaring punk that wouldn't be out of place in Tony Hawk. I think it is rad. Church Fight, that is a Canadian artist as well, so check them out if you feel like it. Churchfight.com. Like I said, that is number 12. Number 11, another band from Canada called Altar of the Fuzz. The song and album are both called Stones Spoke to Space. It is a sort of stoner doom, stoner metal record, which I honestly don't listen to as much stoner metal as you might think if you know me. I do probably seem like somebody who does, but I don't. And this one just caught me at the exact right time. So here we go. Number 11, Altar of the Fuzz from their album Stones Spoke to Space. This is Stones Spoke to Space on Syrup Moose Radio.

Altar of the Fuzz, Stones Spoke to Space, and also my 11th favorite album of the year so far. This is Syrup Miz Radio. We are counting down my top 12 favorite albums of 2026 as of June when I posted my list over on themarsh.ca. The next one is going to be one of two on my list that I am going to struggle to pronounce, and I only can afford to really feel so sorry about that. So number 10 is from L'Horreur d'Exister. I'm assuming the horror of existence in French. Their album is called A Perpetual Cycle of Lament and Sorrow. The song I'm going to play is called It's Nice of You to Stop By. This one is some black metal, atmospheric black metal from Quebec. Oh man, I'm a bit of a hard sell on black metal. I find that the like aesthetic of it being as ugly as possible makes it really boring to listen to, or really unpleasant to listen to. But L'Horreur d'Exister absolutely slaps, and I hope you dig this. So this is It's Nice of You to Stop By. The album again is called A Perpetual Cycle of Lament and Sorrow, and you can find them on Bandcamp, and I hope that you will. But at the very least, go stream them, because they're great, and this album is awesome. So check it out.

Nice of you to stop by L'Horreur d'Exist There. Number 10 on my list of 12 best albums of the year so far, with A Perpetual Cycle of Lament and Sorrow. And we are clipping right along, folks. Next up, a band, or an artist, I guess, from my neck of the woods, from down the highway in Terrace, British Columbia. Number 8, this one goes to a friend of mine, Download History, with their self-titled debut. It rules. It's as simple as that. It's extremely good, and I really enjoyed listening to it. And I enjoyed the little bit of a show we got to play together. If you do enjoy them, though, make sure you come and check their set out at Midsummer Music Festival in July. They're playing right after me, so come out and see both of us at that festival. It's my only festival appearance this year, so I hope you'll check it out. Anyway, this is Download History with Pastoral Decay from their self-titled album, and it is my number 9 favorite album of 2026 so far. So check it out, and this is Pastoral Decay.

Pastoral Decay, Download History, my number 9 favorite album of 2026 so far. That song from their self-titled, which you can get on Bandcamp over at downloadhistoryproductions.bandcamp.com. It is not streaming, so go get it if you liked it. And make sure you come and check us out at midsummer this year. So, from experimental electronic music all the way down to emo violence, power violence, whatever act. Also from here in Canada, Away With Roses is my number 8 album of the year. The album is called My Involvement With Witchcraft. And God, I just love like screamo violence, emo violence, whatever. I don't care about genre, but I love this. This song is called An Expression of Love in a Garden of Thorns. And, well, now you're going to listen to it. So check it out. This is number 8 on my list, Away With Roses.

Away with Roses, an expression of love in a garden of thorns from their album My Involvement with Witchcraft. That is the number eight on my favorite albums of the year. We are moving right on to number seven, and we're leaving Canada. I don't believe it. It's fine. This is Fire Tools' new album called Lavender Networks. I sort of remember bouncing off their last album, but man, I was wrong, and I'm good with that, because that means that I get to enjoy this. So we're going to play a song called A Demon and Its Spinal Cord Flapping in the Wind from Lavender Networks. This is a really cool album, and the artist is unbelievably multifaceted and talented, so go and check out what Fire Tools is doing and everything else. They have so many other projects, and they're involved in like mastering some hugely influential albums that, I mean, you gotta get on board. Anyway, this is Fire Tools, and you're listening to Syrup Moose Radio, and I hope you like this as much as I do. So here it is.

A Demon and Its Spinal Cord Flapping in the Wind by Fire Tools from their new album, Lavender Networks. My seventh favorite album of the year, and we are going to keep things clipping on with Liar's Tale from my sixth favorite album of the year. This is from Kneecap's album, Finian. If you haven't checked this out, I mean, I don't know what to tell you, but this slaps pretty hard, and Liar's Tale is a great one.

Roma to see if there really is strength in numbers.

Liar's Tale, Kneecap from their album Finian, my sixth favorite album of the year. And I hope that showed you why. All right, we're moving on here to France with Gros Enfant Mort. Enfant Mort? So many French on this list, I'm surprised, honestly. Le Sang de Pierres, just some awesome screamo that, again, I told you before I loved it. And this is another example of why. This is Merci les Centrales, and I'm never going to speak this much French again. So enjoy. Let's go.

Merci, Lakes and Dress by Gros Enfant Mort, from their album Le Sang des Pierres. That was my number 5 album of the year from France. So, yeah. And I apologize to everybody who speaks any other language for my absolutely horrific pronunciation of every French word I have said so far in this episode. It's embarrassing, for sure. For sure. Next up, we are going down to U.S. with Pink Noise, their album Flesh and Bone. Goddamn, this is something else. If you're a fan of Linkin Park and Chester Bennington's vocals, there's such a clear inspiration here in this record. And sometimes I would mean that disparagingly, like they're aping it or whatever, but this just rules. This is great. The song is called Sing With Me. It is Pink Noise and Xavier from the album Flesh and Bone. This is number 4 on my list. And let's go, folks. Here it is.

Pink Noise, Sing With Me from Flesh and Bone, my number four favorite album so far of 2026. Ooh, it's good. And it's short, and I cannot wait for there to be more. It's just great. Truly, truly good, solid record. All right, we are in serious territory now, folks. We are talking about my top three favorite records of the year thus far. The first one is the release from By Storm and Injury Reserve. It is called My Ghosts Go Ghost. This one, honestly, I listened to it. The first time I listened to it, I heard the song Can I Have You For Myself, and I went, oh, this is going to be on my list for sure. So expect to see this one in the top 10 at the end of the year because, oh, man. We are going to play one featuring Billy Woods called Best Interest. This, like I said, it's By Storm, My Ghosts Go Ghost. I love this album. I love it so goddamn much. And I hope you do too. And if not, you know, you're wrong, and that's fine. This is it. Number three on Spirit Moose Radio.

0: best if you just lay low. No reason to get tangled, and it's just something easy, you must stay ten toes. Something easy, you must stay tight. It's in your best interest if you just say no. Trust me, man, it's that simple. But you know it's something easy, you must stand for. It's something easy, it's in your best interest if you ride on tinted. We don't need no more eyeballs, nigga. And that's especially if you go 5-5, especially if you go 5. It's in my best interest if I'm by my niggas. 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It's in your best interest if you go YT. Make a little spurt, early morning tight cheeky. 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Check my intake, cause I know my jeans. My best interest if it's all on me. At least I can count on my own 2 feet. Man, it's my first time running this whole hot beat. When it's O.I.B. It's in your best interest if you keep shit close. Maybe on some weirdo shit, but you want a front row seat. Yeah, like, nigga, where you been? Yeah, nigga, how it sit? Nigga, what it look like?
1: I try to tell him no go wasting your oxygen. And if you go 10, bro, go 5%. I mean, half of these niggas just gon' politic. Don't need no more eyes in your pockets, man. You don't need a jubilee on a watch, man. I mean, this came with a shit to my defense. And the links with the bezel, they just compliment. So can you blame a nigga? I mean, not one bit. You think half of this shit just be common sense. Not every little step got a document. I mean, it's like these niggas wanna be a walking lick. I mean, it's like these niggas wanna be a try to tell them that it's all a feeling. But you trust that nigga as your co-defendant. I know some of these questions, they feel specific. Wait a hold a nigga, did you find me?

0: know since I was kid. It's in your best interest if you lock in. If they have some weird shit, better clock in. We don't need them eyeballs. See, look, you can see them in my car. They want a front row seat. Be like, oh no. They be on some weird shit. That nigga hopped and said, what it look like? What?
1: Who wants to know? Trust, roughly as far as I can throw. Living in the dust bowl, once trust the road. Many such blow dust off a tone. Rush creep up a throne. I came up off a page in a payphone. I suppose it's fool's gold. I suppose she ain't wanna let go to the moon rose. Is it warm or is it cold? Is it room on the boat for us both? Is it fire, is it just smoke? Will I know when it's the end of the road? Will I know when it's the end of the rope? I sit alone with the ghosts. Charcoal, pencil, instrumental. Barcode, everything they sent you, God knows. Charcoal, pencil, sketch, bones. Whoever sent you, tell them I said, who wants to know?

by storm with best intentions, I believe. Best interest, sorry. From the album My Ghosts Go Ghosts. That is my number three favorite album of 2026 so far. And I'm just going to go right into it. My number two album. I thought this would be number one. I'll be real. This is Angine de Poitrine with Utsup from their album Volume 2. I thought this would be number one. It isn't. We'll talk about why. This is my number two album, though. Check it out. It's wild. Enjoy. And bye-bye.

Engine de Poitrine, Volume 2 is the album. That track is called Utzup, U-T-Z-P. I have never heard of this band, and they are everywhere this year. I'm sure you will agree. And they rule. I get it. It's really great stuff. The only reason that they are not number one on my list is because this next album came out, and I am so late to the party on this band in particular. I have heard their name. I have seen them on lists, especially when I started looking into more, like, broadening my palette of, like, electronic music. This band came up all the time, and I don't know what it is. I assume they were Canadian, too. They're not Canadian. They're from Scotland, which is crazy, but I mean, this album is my favorite album of the year, without question. Maybe it'll switch around a little bit, but so far this year, this is it. And I am so late to the party on this band. But before we get to it, this is the last break of the show here, so I'm going to just say, please follow me on Instagram, themarsh.ca. Please go to themarsh.ca and look at all the stuff that's there. I've got an album coming out at the end of the month from a very good friend of mine, Kyle Burnett. He's releasing his EP Glory Days on Sierra Moose Records. You need to check that out. It is some folk punk from Vancouver Island. It is mandatory listening. So be ready for that. Check out Skulk and Glyph. There will be more information on the website soon. But in the meantime, just go to themarsh.ca and sign up for the newsletter. Also come and see me out in July at Midsummer Music Festival in Smithers. Okay. This is it. This is my number one album of the year so far. The album is called Inferno. The artist is called Boards of Canada. This is a band I've just now started listening to. Like I said, I am late to the party. This song is called Acts of Magic. It is from this new album. This is the last thing I'm going to say. So thank you all so much. I will see you next week. And check out this one. This is Boards of Canada on Sierra Moose Radio.

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1: Hello, this is John Peel with another In Concert program from the BBC studios in London. Tonight's guests, Deep Purple.

Ah, yes, indeed. That's the kind of Deep Purple I like to hear. Good stomping rock and roll things. And if you're listening to the lyrics, you notice that a lot of them are taken from classic old rock and roll favourites of the mid-50s. That was called Speed King.

All right, welcome, welcome, welcome to another Transatlantic Express. My name is DJ Ian. We are live from Vancouver, British Columbia, Canada. A very rainy Vancouver. It is pouring down with rain today, which is odd because, you know, a lot of parts of the world right now are in a great deal of, shall we say, heat. So welcome. If you're in the heat, well, I'm sorry to hear that. We are quite wet here. We did have a bit of heat here in Vancouver on Wednesday, and I was out working on fire country. And so, I was suffering. And yesterday, it was a bit of a downtime. So I was playing a retired fire chief on the TV show Fire Country. We should be coming out. Yeah, I think you have a very short turnaround on that show, so we should see that pretty soon. And they had a big sinkhole magically appear in the middle of the street. Terrible, terrible things happen on that show. Anyway, we started the show off with Speed King, classic Deep Purple from Deep Purple in Concert that came out as officially, I think, around 2000. And we'll be featuring tracks from this CD that I got. So part of this show will be 1970. You heard John Peel introducing and talking about the track right there, the late John Peel. And then some more tracks from 1972. Both are BBC recordings. And so we will pursue those throughout the show, but we have lots of other things as well. And when you play Deep Purple, you want to kind of balance it out with other kinds of music. So that's what we're doing today as well. So I hope you enjoy the show. We're here for the next 2 hours live on the houseofprog.com. We're also on twitch.tv/IanInVancouver. So you can come join us and chat with us there in the chat room. We also go out on CJSF 90.1 FM on Tuesday nights at 10. So if you're listening then, I'm here. I'm here in your radio, but I'm not live. I'm still alive, but not... hopefully I'm still alive. So we've got lots of things to chat about. We didn't have a show last week. I was up in Princeton for a gravel bike race, which went very well. And we can chat about that a bit later. And then, let's get into the music. We're going to change gears a little bit with a little bit of John Fox from his album Metamatic and a track called Metal Beat. 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

0: There you have the latest new single from Deep Purple, Never Before. And the band tell me with all due sincerity that the B-side isn't on the album, so you do get some good value for your 50p, and that is well worth spending 50p
1: Thank you.
0: Right, here's another track from Machine Head. This is called Lazy, which might mean it's a slow one. Probably it isn't. It's not. Here you go, Deep Purple and Lazy.

All right, that is some awesome songs from Liverpool back in the day. Teardrop Explodes, of course, Julian Cope on vocals. And their single that came out, Reward, and Kilimanjaro, I think is the name of the album. Yes, it was, 1981, and a track called Second Head, also in that. So two from Teardrop Explodes. One of the great purveyors of horn sections that came around in the 80s. They started doing it before pretty well everybody else, I think. And the Jam kind of got into it as well, and bringing horn sections into their music. And I couldn't argue with that. You can't go wrong with a bit of horn section in your music. What else do we have in there? We had live Deep Purple from 1972 and a track called Never Before, which of course is from Machine Head, and a live version of it recorded for the BBC. Now, you will hear the BBC DJ in between every song, which is something they did back in the day. It's great to hear some of those old voices like John Peel, but it is kind of a little disruptive to the live flow of music. But they did chat in between every song, which, like I say, is a little bit on the irritating side. Even though I love John Peel and I love, you know, most of the DJs that were on the BBC at the time. Anyway, Metal Beat in there as well from John Fox, of course, Metamatic, originally the singer with Ultravox back in the day and when they first started off. And still going. He's out there, out in the world. All right, you are listening to DJ Ian on thehouseofprog.com, also on twitch.tv/IanInVancouver. Come and join us in the chat room. We've got lots of things going on. Well, no, we don't really, but, you know, come and join us anyway. But it keeps me active. You know, I'm a senior these days. So I need to be kept active. Shall we say? We're going to continue with some Canadian content from a band called The Kings, and they have a lovely little track that came out. I think they're from Toronto, and it's a track called "The Beat Goes On" and "Switching to Drive" or "Glide." "Switching to Glide." I remember this being on the radio back in the day. It's a great tune. This is The Kings right here on Transatlantic Express.

Julian Bream performing music by Spanish guitar composer Francisco Tárrega. British composer Stephen Goss has arranged and elaborated a series of Welsh folk songs. We'll hear them performed by the Patterson-Sutton duo.

Stephen Goss's settings of Welsh folk songs performed by the Patterson-Sutton duo. We'll close this week's edition of Classical Guitar Alive with Trio Elogio performing three Slavonic dances by Antonín Dvořák.

Closing this week's edition of Classical Guitar Alive, we've just heard Trio Elogio performing Three Slavonic Dances by Antonín Dvořák. You've been listening to Classical Guitar Alive. Classical Guitar Alive is broadcast worldwide thanks to the generous support of the Augustine Foundation and the Kadosky Family Fund and Charles and Taco Parker and by Augustine Strings, makers of classical guitar strings since 1947. And thanks to a gift in loving memory of Adam Bratcher. Classical Guitar Alive is a nonprofit organization based in Austin, Texas. Music by pluck-stringed instruments like the guitar, the harp, and the ancient lyre have been used in healing for over 3,000 years. That's why our mission is to bring this music to the widest possible audience. Our Music and Medicine program brings live classical guitar music to hospitals and hospices and is supported in part by a grant from the Texas Commission on the Arts. 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I'm Tony Morris. Thanks for listening, and please join me again next week for another edition of Classical Guitar Alive.

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1: Julian Taylor's Jukebox is plugged in, turned on, and rare to go.

Hey, hey, Tutu. You're listening to The Jukebox. I'm your host, Julian Taylor. To start things off, that was Garrett T. Willie with Devil Doll from his record, Bill's Cafe. Pretty cool stuff, right? He's from Alert Bay, British Columbia. And this entire episode that we've got happening for you this week will be focused on Afro and Indigenous artists. In celebration, of course, of National Indigenous Day, the solstice, and Black Music Month. So, without further ado, we've got some incredible stuff coming up for you. We got Toby on deck with Someone I Knew. It's live at Dream House Studios. This is up for a Polaris Prize. It was just announced that he is on the long list. We're going to play a couple of other artists who are on that long list as well. We also have Jay Wood coming up with Big Tings featuring Tune Yards, which was released in September of 2025. Jay Wood is from Montreal, Quebec. We are also going to get to a record that was just nominated for a Western Canadian Music Award. It's a tune by Kikwez, and it's called Syllabic Scat. It's up for a spiritual award at the Western Canadian Music Awards, so congratulations to them. And now it is time for a song that is also, well, a record rather, that's also on the Polaris Prize list, long list. It is called Freedom Become, and it's by Montrealer Dominique Fezame.

0: The Jukebox is broadcast on stolen and unsurrendered land in the traditional territory of many First Nations across Turtle Island. We must realize the significance of recognizing and paying respect to the first people who resided in the territory that we are currently sitting on.
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0: competition ignites itself. Like that time the glint off the midnight sun turned the razor blade blind. Just for a moment, and I accidentally sliced you. Way too deep. Who can handle the biggest wound? Who does not yield to pain or blood? Poker face, birth face, rape face, pain is not forever. But it is the doorway into the next realm. So we practice pain. When there is no one around, we create it and rehearse it, hoping to prove our strength. Hoping to distract from the fear. Hoping to survive. Survival is competition, and it also ignites itself, like the time you had to go to get the box of salt just to rub it in. All our wounds, screaming, crying, laughing. None of us were strong enough. None of us could hang on to the straight face, to the toughness. We are children needing nurture, not razor blades.
1: Released in 2026, this spring, it is Tanya Tagaq. She's won the Polaris Prize before, and she's up for another. She's on the long list for her latest album, and this song was called Razor Blades that you just heard here on The Jukebox. Our featured artist is from the East Coast. Well, actually, he originated from Manitoba, but moved out to Nova Scotia. We've hung out a couple times. He's a great dude, and you're going to hear from him right now. It's Joe H. Henry.
2: Quicksand was born of an idea on the last day, the last hour, and last chance at a Funk Island and Brilliant Labs songwriting camp in St. Andrews, New Brunswick. Chris Kirby, Claire Blanchard, and myself set to the task of a title pulled from a hat, and we quickly realized it is a bit of a metaphor for a toxic relationship, which has since grown in my mind to also portray a person who might be plagued by the grips of active addiction. And my only hope is that it'll always find those who need it at the time that they do need it.

Blue Moon Marquee, Juno Award winners, and they are up now for a Western Canada Music Award. So congratulations to them. They are joined by Northern Cree on that song called Put Your Feathers On. And before that, an acoustic version of Hear My Tr-

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That is brand new music from Ghost Keeper. How are you? You're listening to The Jukebox, and I am your host, Julian Taylor. Music coming up from a LA-based artist by the name of Otis Kane. We're going to play a song called Loss, which came out in June of 2021. It's described as a genre-bending, or blending, rather, R&B artist who is a multi-instrumentalist and producer. The song is from the album Purple Blue, and blue is spelt in capital letters. I'm not sure why, but they're an eccentric artist, and I think you're going to really enjoy this tune that's coming up shortly. Before that spins, we're going to play something from R&B soul artist Nuala Charles, a single called Ego, also spelt in capital letters. And Nuala Charles is a three-time Juno Award-nominated singer, songwriter, and Edmonton is her home. I've seen her live. It's brilliant, and I can't wait to play this for you right here, right now, on The Jukebox.

That is a track from Lucky Dubé from the album Serious Reggae Business from 1996. He was a South African reggae star who recorded in Zulu, English, and Afrikaan. And that is a cover of Toots and the Maytals, Peace, Perfect Peace. My name is Julian Taylor. I'm your host here on The Jukebox. And now it is time for Alpha Blondie, an artist from the Ivory Coast. And this is from the album Ja Glory. It is called Brigadier Zabadi. Here it is on The Jukebox.

0: Hi, I'm Julian Taylor, and I would like to congratulate Yamaha Guitars Canada on their 60th anniversary in 2026. Keep your eyes and ears tuned to the jukebox as we have some fun stuff coming up.
1: This is Bird Note. Bird voices can vary tremendously. When you're learning to recognize birds by ear, it can help to have shared vocabulary to describe how they sound. For example, some birds have clear singing voices, like this American robin. The Scarlet Tanager song holds a similar tune, but this bird sounds a little hoarse. The word nasal comes to mind when describing the call of a red-breasted nuthatch. While the brown-headed nuthatch comes off as squeaky. Other birds are so buzzy that they're easily mistaken for insects, like this grasshopper sparrow. Some birds sound almost mechanical, like the metallic song of the common grackle, and the simple clicking notes of a yellow rail. Then there are aficionados like song sparrows that mix and match tones in complex compositions. Learning to describe bird sounds will make it easier to figure out who's singing and to remember the voices of your favorite birds.
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3: Welcome to Guerrilla Radio, recorded July 1st, 2026. Well, last week, U.S. Secretary of State Marco Rubio promised a big, fast, effective, and whole-of-government American response to the twin dinner-hour earthquakes that struck near Venezuela's capital Wednesday last. Delcy Rodriguez's interim government welcomed foreign help in rescue efforts for the disaster, responsible for the deaths so far of an estimated 1,700 people, a toll expected to grow much higher in the coming days as more than 40,000 Venezuelans are reported missing through unofficial databases. Disaster teams from Mexico, the Dominican Republic, and El Salvador were joined by brigades from Colombia, Brazil, the U.S., and other countries. But Rubio's whole-of-government remark opens the prospect of an expanded and worrying American militarization of Venezuela's calamity. Ricardo Vosch is a journalist, political analyst, and contributor with the communication collectives Tatui TV and Utopix. His articles appear regularly at VenezuelaAnalysis.com. His latest there is Venezuela Earthquake Death Toll Rises, U.S. Southcom Deploys Military Assets. Ricardo Vosch in the first half. And just how ready is Canada for disaster? Last week, the Carney government announced the launch of an expanded atomic energy project, seeing 60 Zira CANDU nuclear plants upgraded, while new, never seen in Canada, small modular reactors are built at Darlington's decades-old facility in Bowmanville, Ontario, with other sites from coast to coast to coast promised to follow. SMR proponents are quick to reassure the new CANDUs cannot become the Three Mile Islands, Chernobyl, or Fukushima's of the future, but still there are those who counsel caution. Professor M.V. Ramana is the Simons Chair in Disarmament, Global and Human Security at the School of Public Policy and Global Affairs at the University of British Columbia. He was too director pro tem for the school this past academic year. Professor M.V. Ramana and a January 2021 interview we did on the then new plans of Justin Trudeau's Liberals to take Canada's nuclear smaller with SMRs in the second half. But first, Ricardo Vosch and the twin tragedies to befall Venezuela. Welcome back to the program, Ricardo.
4: Hi, Chris. Thanks for the invitation.
3: Well, it's my pleasure, of course. Now, Ricardo, as you may suspect, what coverage Canadians are getting on the disaster there is perverse, slanted, and disseminated with a wary eye to U.S. interests. What, Ricardo, can you tell us first about the situation there right now?
4: I mean, the first thing is that there's no sugarcoating. This has been devastating. And I mean, I still think we haven't fully come to grips with the scale of the disaster. I mean, that's something that's going to happen in the coming days and weeks. Now we're getting to a point where the probability of finding survivors under the rubble is getting very close to zero. And so then comes the next stage, you know, on the one hand, the aid, the reconstruction, and on the other, also dealing with the families that lost their homes. So on the one hand, it's disgusting, if not surprising, that the media has seized the opportunity to further demonize Venezuela. And on the other, I mean, there's also, we have to be aware that this was really a terrible event. I mean, something that the country, certainly, I mean, no country needs this, but Venezuela was particularly vulnerable because when we talk about the devastation caused by the earthquake, this comes after 10 years of devastation caused by economic sanctions. It comes amidst this, how can I call it, semi-colonial tutelage regime from the United States. So it is a country, and in particular, a state that was especially vulnerable and unprepared to deal with something of this magnitude.
3: Well, Katie Simpson from the CBC's flagship show, that's the Canadian Broadcasting Corporation, the National, she was on a few days ago, and she was full on blaming what she said was the quote, the years of corruption of the Maduro regime, blaming the lack of preparation. I think, though, the lack of preparation for this type of earthquake can be forgiven, regardless of her snippy claim about Maduro's corruption. Earthquakes of this magnitude are not common in Venezuela. In fact, I don't think there has been one in at least living memory like this.
4: No, I mean, there was one in 1967, but it was nothing compared. And this one was actually a double earthquake. So you had 7.2 and 7.5 magnitude tremors, and they hit some 40 seconds apart. So yeah, on the one hand, it's hard to see how anyone could have been prepared for this. But as for the other comment, the thing is that you have to put it in context. You have to put it in perspective. I mean, of course, there was corruption in Venezuela, just like there was corruption anywhere else. But when you're talking about lack of preparation, I don't know, a lack of heavy machinery or operational heavy machinery, the Venezuelan government was explicitly banned from importing these kinds of equipment or even servicing, getting spare parts and so on. So it's a bit disingenuous to mention that without mentioning the other. And also, I mean, this might be unprompted, but there has been a specific line of attack against the housing mission. So you know that there's been a housing mission in Venezuela for some 15 years, delivered homes to millions of Venezuelan families at next to no cost. And there has been a consistent line of saying that, oh, the Chavez's social housing dream has collapsed and so on, suggesting that somehow the housing mission buildings were more affected than the others. And the evidence shows quite the contrary. I mean, there's no evidence that they were more affected. In Caracas, for example, there were several buildings that collapsed, but none of them are from the housing mission. In La Guaira, the most affected state close to the Caribbean Sea, again, they are a very small percentage. Some of them actually held surprisingly well in areas that were very heavily affected. Then you go to the other side. I mean, there has been widespread construction in La Guaira as a tourist hotspot. And now we see, or we suspect at least, that perhaps regulations were not fully complied with. I mean, this is an area that's known to be vulnerable to earthquakes, and clearly some buildings were not adequate to that respect. And so you can blame the government and the local authorities for turning a blind eye or not enforcing these regulations. But at the same time, you have to put it into context. This is a government that was starved for revenue, and tourism was a minor lifeline, but a lifeline nonetheless, to try and get the necessary income to keep the country going.
3: Well, to say disingenuous is fair to the CBC, more fair than they deserve. La Guaira was pretty much the foci of these two earthquakes. You're in Caracas. What's the situation like in Caracas? How bad is the damage there?
4: So here in Caracas, I mean, that was the first center of attention for two reasons. I mean, on the one hand, it's the capital, and on the other, La Guaira was left heavily incommunicado, so without cell phone coverage and so on. So it took a while to start getting the reports from down there. Here in Caracas, there were two or two and a half areas that were particularly They particularly suffered. One of them was Los Palos Grandes. This is a upper middle class area that is known to be, because it's in kind of the lowest point of the valley, it's known to be vulnerable to earthquakes. And again, I mean, we talk about the social housing, but this is an upper middle class area that has always been locally governed by the opposition. And again, it looks like some buildings were not up to code. Another one was San Bernardino, which is on another upper middle class area on the hillside, where some buildings were clearly vulnerable. And the third one was El Paraíso. Beyond that, of course, I mean, everyone is very, very shaken up, you know, pardon the pun. But there doesn't seem to be significant structural damage. You know, in some cases, maybe walls came down or have significant cracks. But when, I mean, now we're all experts in buildings. Yes. The beams and columns seem to be okay. And so those buildings need repair works before they're safe to be occupied again, but they're not in danger.
3: What about infrastructure like electricity, plumbing, water supply?
4: Yeah, so one of the immediate things that the government did was to turn off the direct cooking gas supply, you know, to avoid any kind of secondary fires. For example, in my building, a leak was detected, and so that has to be fixed before the supply is turned on again. Electricity was down. I mean, I was without power for about 6 hours. But by now, I mean, the whole of Caracas is connected again. I mean, it was already maybe in the 24 hours after the earthquake. And even La Guaira has most of its electrical supply reconnected. Water, I mean, there were some big pipes that had issues, but I mean, those are not so complicated to repair. So in a way, life is coming back to normal. The subway is working again, but it's just kind of the collective trauma that needs to be overcome.
3: Well, that's remarkable. In your article, and again, it is earthquake death toll rises. U.S. Southcom deploys military assets by Ricardo Vosch. Ricardo, in the article, you mentioned, and this is from the 26th of June, a few days ago, you mentioned at that point there were still 40,000 unaccounted for in the rubble or just not reporting or who knows what. What changes have there been to that number?
4: No, that number has actually grown. I mean, there are different unofficial accounts. I mean, some have 40,000, others have north of 50,000. But I think there are two important caveats there. I mean, on the one hand, there were people who were declared missing, but they were just, the relatives were unable to reach them because there were no communications. And also the people themselves who run those websites have said that they are going to work to remove duplicate entries, so you know, people who have been reported more than once. So right now the official death toll, I mean, by 1 p.m. is usually the time when they give an update. I suspect that the next update will take it over 2,000, but there's still a big gap towards that missing people number. I mean this will have to converge at some point. We'll have to understand what happens to the other missing people, because right now most of the buildings that are being inspected by the Venezuelan and foreign rescue teams, they are declaring that they found no signs of life inside. And so if there's a way for those bodies to be identified, they will be added to the official death toll. I mean, otherwise they will just remain as missing. But those two numbers they'll have to be compatible.
3: Well, and it's just after 1 p.m. local time as we're speaking right now, July 1st. If you just tuned in, you're listening to Guerrilla Radio. I'm speaking today with Ricardo Vosch. Ricardo's a journalist. He's a political analyst and contributor with the communications collective Satui TV and Utopics. His articles appear regularly at VenezuelaAnalysis.com. We're speaking today in and around his recent piece up there, Venezuela Earthquake Death Toll Rises, U.S. Southcom Deploys Military Assets. Ricardo, your neighbors have sent disaster relief teams. This is a weekend now. As you say, the chances of recovery are getting pretty low, if not zero at this point. The United States, as your article mentions, and as I said off the top, they decided they would as well assist with a whole of government, quote, whole of government American response. That's from Marco Rubio. You allude to it in your article that it involves U.S. Southcom, which is the Southern Command, the military. What evidence of the American military are you seeing on the streets of Caracas and in other parts of Venezuela, more so than, of course, their growing numbers after the kidnapping of the president?
4: Yeah, I mean, of course, a couple of things have evolved since a few days ago when I wrote that. I mean, one of the immediate things that I cannot escape is that I'm now hearing helicopters, U.S. helicopters, flying over Caracas. I don't know, 4 or 5 times a day. They are, I mean, officially conducting disaster assessment readings, but I mean, of course, this is also reconnaissance and intelligence gathering. They're not going to waste this opportunity. But the Southern Command, the commander Francis Donovan said yesterday that there are 900 U.S. military personnel on the ground in Caracas right now, which is very significant. I'm not sure if he's counting the search and rescue teams that have also arrived, or if that's just military. But either way, it's something to be concerned. And also, how the U.S. has taken advantage of this disaster to increase its foothold. So the latest developments is that the airport that serves Caracas is actually in La Guaira, in one of these areas that was affected. And one of the runways was damaged, and so the Southern Command was able to come in quickly and put it back in operation. But the flip side or the consequence is that now, at least partially, the U.S. forces are running ground and tower operations in the airport. Same thing happened with the port. There's one of the country's main ports is in La Guaira. It also suffered, I don't think too significant, but minor damage. It was actually bombed on January 3rd, less than 6 months ago. So now there's a warship docked at the port. Apparently, they're also going to do some repairs to try and expand the capacity to receive aid by sea. But again, they're going to be in charge of, or at least partially in charge of, the operation. So the Trump administration has clearly positioned itself as a kind of gatekeeper for the upcoming aid and reconstruction efforts, which we know is a very lucrative business.
3: Well, you mentioned in your article that Simon Bolivar International Airport at La Guaira was, at the time of writing, closed. That's the 26th of June. Is it open to commercial traffic at this point?
4: Not yet, but I suspect that's going to be reopened in a few days. Right now, it's only this U.S. military transport aircraft that have landed, and I think from a few other countries. Others have been diverted to a nearby airport in Valencia, and then they have to reach La Guaira or other areas by highway.
3: Now, and you mentioned too in your article that, and I'll quote, the Washington issues a new general license related to relief efforts, but has thus far maintained its sanctions regime targeting the Venezuelan economy. In Canada, Canada too has a sanctions regime against Venezuela. I'm looking at Global Affairs Canada's website dated yesterday, and they say they're sending monies, $5 million, and then they'll match Red Cross money raised to a total of $4 million. Assuming the Red Cross can raise $4 million, then that means the Canadian government will pitch in $9 million Canadian into helping. They say they've already delivered emergency relief items like blankets and mosquito nets and so forth. How far do you think $9 million Canadian dollars will go in addressing the situation on the ground in Venezuela today?
4: I mean, not so far. I mean, they're still, I mean, the estimates are still very preliminary, but I think the damage is going to be estimated in between 8 to 10 billion. And so on the one hand, you have to compare what's being pledged to what's actually needed. And on the other, maybe not in the case of Canada, but in the case of the U.S. has pledged $300 million through, you know, aid agencies and UN agencies and so on. But I mean, if you put that into perspective, when the U.S. imposed an oil blockade in 2019, U.S. officials themselves estimated that it would cost Venezuela $10 million per day. $30 million per day. So what the U.S. is offering is basically the first 10 days of the oil blockade in January 2019. A different comparison, Venezuela still has, I mean, even though the Trump administration has officially recognized the Delcy Rodriguez acting administration, it has not released the Venezuelan assets that are frozen. And so those are estimated, again, between 11 and 13 billion, so 30 times more than what is being pledged here. And last but not least, I think we've discussed this the last time I was on. The U.S. currently controls Venezuelan oil export revenues, and it's taking an undisclosed slice out of it. And there's also significant delays in returning it. So basically, I mean, we've seen these pledges of aid that are surely necessary, but they happen amid a big picture that retains, even amongst amidst the most terrible circumstances, maintains all these economic constraints on the Venezuelan people and the economy at large.
3: Yeah, and as we talked about the last time, the setup the Americans have put in place now sees the U.S. Treasury Department intercepting or acting as middleman in all transactions of Venezuelan oil worth untold billions, and untold because they're not telling anybody. And then they say they promise to remit fairly back to Venezuela the proper amount of money. And we'll trust them when we trust Donald Trump and the rest of his cronies. Also, Caracas has asked the UK government. They have sat on billions worth of Venezuelan gold that was put in English banks for safekeeping. I don't know how. I mean, when I think before Chavez first came into power, and it's been seized upon by the English ever since. And what was the UK response to the request for the return of the billion or the equal value of what they hold?
4: No, so far there has been no response, just silence and this, you know, support platitudes that we're hearing from all over the place. I mean, some are genuine and some are just run-of-the-mill statements. But even with the U.S. license that you were mentioning, so the U.S. Treasury issued, I think it's a four-month license allowing, quote-unquote, earthquake relief related transactions. But even so, I mean, it's not clear how it's going to work, because Venezuela, the way it works for any country is that, I don't know, your central bank has a corresponding account in another country, and then it receives the funds, it brings them back, changes into local currency and distributes it. But in this case, the Venezuelan central bank, the oil company, the subsidiaries, the other public banks, they all still have their corresponding accounts frozen abroad. So even if, I don't know, Canada wants to send those 9 million, it cannot do so. So it's going to be necessarily channeled through the private sector, through the let's call it the NGO industrial complex, which maybe, I mean, of course, they're going to do necessary work, but it's not the most efficient way to do it. And it's also deliberately undermining the sovereignty of the Venezuelan state.
3: Yeah, the Canadian government, for its part, its sanctions came under the Special Economic Measures Act, and it is, quote, because of grave breaches of international peace and security, gross and systemic human rights violations, and acts of significant corruption. It sounds like they're speaking about the United States here. There might be a typo. they don't say anything else. It's a very opaque release. They don't, Foreign Affairs Canada doesn't say anything about, or Global Affairs as they call themselves now, they don't say anything about changes to that sanctions regime, whatever. And yes, you're right. They do say that they will be sending the 5 million that was promised earlier. It will go 2 million of that to the World Food Program, 2 million to the Pan American Health Organization, and 1 million to the International Rescue Committee. Presumably the same setup will happen in the future as well. But they do say that the government of Canada is interested in the urgent and life-saving help to those who need it most. Platitudes, of course.
4: Yeah, I mean, the issue is that we know from previous cases, and the one that obviously comes to mind is the 2010 earthquake in Haiti,
3: yeah,
4: where there were billions in aid that were pledged, but they ultimately never reached the Haitian people, or at least not in any significant way. I mean, they were used to organize aid conferences, but not necessarily to deliver aid. And here, I mean, I'm not going to claim that the Venezuelan government is super efficient or immune to corruption. But now what you are doing is that you're further taking away its ability to deliver basic services, and especially if we talk about reconstruction. So the housing mission in 2011, when Chavez launched it, it also came after natural disasters. There were heavy rains and mudslides and so on. And so it became a large-scale program to provide first dignified homes for those who had lost them in those mudslides. But then, you know, going further than that, I mean, going to people that had been in precarious accommodations since the 1999 mudslides that were very significant, and you know, tens of thousands died, and actually very in stark contrast to now, Chavez actually rejected that the Marines would disembark in Venezuela at the time. But then, I mean, the point I want to make is that now the Venezuelan state is in no condition. It does not have the resources to launch a similar housing program, you know, to provide houses for those that lost their houses in the earthquake. So it's going to become even more vulnerable, even more dependent on these foreign actors. I mean, this just, I think one day before the earthquake, there were reports that the Venezuelan foreign debt was even bigger than previously estimated at 240 billion. So it's just a combination of factors that leaves the country even more vulnerable and even more dependent than before.
3: How, Ricardo, is there a way for rank and file Canadians and citizens outside of Venezuela, maybe expats or maybe people sending remittances, is there a way for people to send aid to Venezuela going around the sanctions regime or governments or these agencies?
4: Yeah, I mean, it's complicated because of the sanctions regime, it's hard to receive money from abroad. At Venezuela Analysis, we're going to prepare a page compiling, you know, information about the earthquake, you know, the response, date, and so on, and also a list of fundraisers that we can vouch for. I mean, it's not an exhaustive list; it's just the ones that we know personally, and we can be sure that the resources are going to reach grassroots organizations that are going to deliver them where most needed. So, I mean, for now, there are two major ones organized in the US by Code Pink and the People's Forum. So those are already up and running. And there are a few smaller ones that we hope to link either later today or tomorrow on our website that people can also donate directly and maybe find a way to reach the Venezuelan people and particularly popular organizations that are most well suited to address these issues directly.
3: And that website is venezuelanalysis.com.
4: We're going to have a banner, scroll down on the website, we're going to have a banner that says, earthquake. And if you click there, you'll have all the information.
3: So I'm looking at the website right now, but I'm looking at your page. And before the earthquake hit, you have quite a number of articles up over the past month dealing with other maybe prosaic issues in some eyes. Before anyone believes how caring the United States government or Canada, for that matter, is in the welfare of the Venezuelan people, one of your articles is U.S. conducts extrajudicial execution in Venezuela. Thanks, Rodriguez, for, quote, support. This is from blowing up the boats that people may or may not have already forgotten about in the Caribbean and on the Pacific as well, extrajudicially killing people. The Americans suspect of things that their friends are doing. Maybe it's just the competition they're worried about. Who knows? But these extrajudicial executions have moved offshore, and bombings are going on in Venezuela proper. Do you want to talk about that briefly?
4: Yeah, so that's another dangerous sign of the encroaching and the escalated involvement of, or even control, that the U.S. is exerting over Venezuelan territory. So again, I mean, as you were mentioning, this is just like blowing up the boats without any evidence, without bothering to give any kind of explanations, except it's now much more serious because it's happening inside Venezuelan territory. And here, I mean, if you connect the dots, there's no real mystery. I mean, they want to clear this southeast region for mining interests. And so this was a way for them, allegedly, to take out a leader of one of the armed groups that operates there and perhaps send a message to the others, because now it's the time for these major US and Canadian corporations, it must be said, to come and plunder these vast underground resources, having already pushed the Venezuelan government to change the legislation and tune it much more to these corporate interests.
3: You also have articles about retirees with the Venezuelan telecom company trying to get their retirement bonuses back. Others about rice growers staging protests. But I don't want to make it all seem like it's terrible news. You also have an article, monthly inflation hits 18-month low, exchange rate gap persists. Is the currency the earthquake aside, is the currency stabilizing?
4: I mean, very slowly it is, but still there's kind of there's a missing infrastructure to tackle currency speculation. And because the government is just so dependent right now on the U.S. sending back these revenues, we're still not seeing how they're going to have some kind of stable macroeconomic outlook. But, I mean, of course, now the earthquake upends everything, and we'll have to see what happens going forward.
3: Well, finally, Ricardo, how far do you think Venezuela under the Rodriguez government has to go to get relief from some of these egregious sanctions that Canada and the United States and the others that are afraid of the United States still levy against the economy and the people of Venezuela?
4: I think the ultimate conclusion is that the sanctions regime is here to stay. I mean, maybe we'll see the release of individual sanctions against leaders and so on, but the architecture is going to stay and be complemented by these individual licenses, because that's the way for the US to control who gets involved in Venezuela, who can come in and enjoy these lucrative deals. So either, I mean, on the general level, Western corporations, on a more specific level, is the ones, the Trump cronies, the ones that have privileged access, and on the other hand, keeping out the quote-unquote competition, you know, companies from Russia, China, and so on. So I think this is going to become the modus operandi here, the way to maintain control over the Venezuelan economy, and now even further, like, you know, key infrastructure like ports and airports that we were discussing.
3: Well, Ricardo, I hope you all the best in the recovery to you and all of Venezuela. Again, Ricardo Vosch, you can find his articles at venezuelanalysis.com, among other places. Do look that up. Thanks a lot, Ricardo, for coming on and speaking with us again today in this difficult time.
4: Thank you, Chris. It's always a pleasure.
3: And I want everyone else to stay tuned. I'm going to take a break, but I'll be back with a story closer to home and a little bit older, too, about Canada's renaissance, its nuclear renaissance. Thanks again, Ricardo.
5: Moscow, Tokyo, New York. Guerrilla Radio is everywhere, everywhere, all the time.

roared into the streets to stop the coup back then. They got the man that they elected back into power again. The Bolivarian Revolution became famous worldwide. Soon other socialist governments

Bush began the sanctions. Obama imposed more. A slow-burning, destabilizing economic war. Following the formula of the Chicago Boys team.

0: Well, last November, Minister of Natural Resources Seamus O'Regan announced the federal government's action plan for small modular reactors. The minister says in a time of climate change, he sees no way to get to net zero carbon emissions by 2050 without nuclear power. Well, while that's a hotly debated opinion, no one doubts the downside effects of atomic power, cost, pollution, and the dangers of reactor meltdowns as seen in Chernobyl and Fukushima. Professor M.V. Ramana serves as the Simons Chair in Disarmament, Global, and Human Security. He is too director of the Liu Institute for Global Issues at the School of Public Policy and Global Affairs at UBC. His recent article, Why the Liberals' Nuclear Power Plan is a Pipe Dream, warns small does not make modular reactors less nuclear. Welcome to the program, Professor.
1: Thank you, Chris. I'm pleased to be here.
0: Well, it's my great pleasure to have you. Of course, now, Ramana, in your article, you write the Liberals' government claims that small nuclear reactors will help mitigate climate change is simply, quote, barking up the wrong tree. How are they getting it wrong?
1: So we know a lot about nuclear power, and there are three elements of that which are crucial for this. The first is that nuclear power takes a long time to construct. A reactor takes of the order of about a decade to build. And when you're talking about designs which have not even been tested so far, which have not been licensed, you're talking about small modular reactors being built sometime in the 2035 to 2040 period, even under an optimistic outlook. And so that's far too late to deal with the climate crisis. I think we should be acting now, and we should be acting fast now. The second thing which we know about nuclear energy is that it is expensive. Right? The average reactor that is being built costs several thousand dollars per megawatt per kilowatt of capacity, of the order of $10,000 per kilowatt or more. And that's much more expensive than the other low carbon alternatives, namely solar and wind, that have become much cheaper over the last decade. And the third thing, which is they're getting wrong with this whole issue, is that the economic disadvantage of nuclear power becomes worse when you go to small reactors. And the reason for that somewhat counterintuitive effect is that the only way nuclear energy has managed to try to compete economically on the electricity market is by building large and trying to take advantage of what are called economies of scale. The idea is that when you build a reactor that can generate 10 times as much electricity as a small reactor, you're not necessarily, you don't require 10 times as much concrete or 10 times as many workers to operate that plant. And therefore, even though your revenues from the sale of electricity will go up by a factor of 10, your costs do not scale up in the same way. The small modular reactors are going in the opposite direction. And they are trying to go small because they think the overall cost might be less. But what they are forgetting is that the amount of power that you'll be generating for the same cost will be even smaller by a

0: enemy submarines and be involved in warfare when they may have to accelerate very quickly or stop very quickly. And the reactors, which are designed to do that kind of power generation, are going to be operating very differently from a nuclear power plant. So they have, if you wanted to try and use one of those reactors for electricity generation, you'd be paying far more than you would be paying for even regular nuclear power, because the kind of fuel elements you'll be using will be very special. The second way in which I think we would not be trying to use submarine reactors, and why current day SMRs, at least the proposed ones, are different, is that today's SMRs would likely take advantage of advances in manufacturing that have been experienced in multiple industries, compared to what was done in the 1960s and 70s when the submarine reactors were designed.
1: In your article, you've got a terrific quote about the cost factor of nuclear generally, and that comes from Peter Bradford down at the U.S. Nuclear Regulatory Commission. Bradford says to use nuclear power to mitigate climate change is like trying to fight world hunger with caviar.
0: Yes, Peter Bradford is a retired U.S. Nuclear Regulatory Commission commissioner, and he gets it exactly right. We do not need an all-of-the-above strategy. What we need are strategies that can actually afford to do this at the most economical possible way. The fact is that Minister Reagan is actually wrong when he says there is no pathway to net zero without nuclear power. There are several studies around the world which show that you could, in principle, meet the world's energy demands with renewables by scaling them up and backing them up with some combination of demand response, of storage through batteries, and by increased geographical connectivity, so that you can take advantage of availability of wind and solar in other parts of the country when a particular part of the country is not feeling that. So there are many, many studies that show that. And they also show that renewables are the cheapest way forward at this point. Now, there is a legitimate debate to be had about whether, in the ultimate instance, when you're going to, if you, can you actually do everything with 100% renewables, and what kind of assumptions are involved? But I think there's also a legitimate answer to that debate, which is that currently there is absolutely no case for building up nuclear. Maybe when you get to 80% renewables or 90% renewables, maybe we might have to think about something like nuclear. But I don't think there is any justification for building up nuclear at this point.
1: Well, the Terrestrial Energy and SNC-Lavalin and Seattle's Ultra Safe Nuclear Corporation would probably argue with you on that point. But if it's not for climate change, then what's Minister O'Regan, what's his second reason for wanting to devote the hundreds or of millions and maybe billions of taxpayer dollars to this project?
0: So the other argument the SMR advocates are using is the idea that we will need small modular reactors to try and supply electricity to remote mines and communities. The argument there is that currently many of them use diesel to meet their energy needs, and diesel has to be shipped from far distances. Some of these areas are not accessible throughout the year, so this diesel has to be stored for the whole period, and this becomes very expensive. And so many of these remote communities and mines are paying a lot of money for their electricity. And the hope for the SMR vendors is that maybe in that niche market, you would find that SMRs might be able to compete economically with the alternative, which is diesel at this point. There are two things which are wrong with that. My colleagues and I did a lot of research to look at what is the size of this market. And we found that even under the most optimistic assumptions, which is that every possible mine and community that requires electricity right now, which is not connected to the grid right now, goes ahead and buys a small modular reactor. And you can imagine that's an ultra-optimistic assumption from the viewpoint of SMR advocates. And what we found was that even then, the total size of the market is only a few hundred megawatts, 600 megawatts, roughly speaking. 600 megawatts is not even

0: PG&E, Pacific Gas and Electric, has promised to replace it with a mixture of renewables and energy efficiency. And by all accounts, they seem to be proceeding smoothly towards that. So I think this is definitely possible. And I have myself done some modeling of the Ontario power grid in Ontario, because Ontario is the province which has 18 of the 19 nuclear plants in Canada, and shown that in going forward, it is definitely more economical to try and meet all of Ontario's energy needs, electricity needs, using some combination of wind, solar, and hydro, and storage. So there are a number of reasons why I think the idea that you have to maintain nuclear power at its current share is wrong, and there's no need to replace these large nuclear plants with small nuclear plants.
1: Just the students will tell you, there's not a lot of students at UBC or other universities in the world that are going into the nuclear field. They can see that that's a dead end, and there's no future for nuclear science, really, is there?
0: Well, I hate to say it, but there's actually a future, and the future is trying to deal with the stuff that comes out from the backside, as you put it earlier. That stuff is going to be around for a long, long time, and we have to develop expertise to deal with that. And likewise, in the nuclear fleet as it exists right now, they will all have to go through a process of decommissioning and trying to make sure that the radioactive structures that are in the nuclear power plant are dealt with safely. So there's going to be a lot of work in the nuclear field for some decades at this point. Now, unfortunately, these are not very attractive jobs, but this is, I think, we should be thinking about these as part of our environmental cleanup work that we have to do in so many parts of the country and the world, and this is in the same kind. But this, I don't think that there is actually a case to be made for thinking about operators at nuclear power plants as a growing job sector.
1: I was thinking of something else entirely. Well, Professor, we're fast running out of time, but before we go, January 22nd, the UN's TPNW, the Treaty on the Prohibition of Nuclear Weapons, goes into effect. This country, Canada, to its shame, is not a signatory to that. Maybe we will be in the future, but the current government shows no inclination in that direction. I wonder, Professor, can these small nuclear reactors, can their byproducts be utilized for weaponization?
0: Yes. All nuclear power plants run on uranium, there are a few of them designs which are supposed to be using thorium, but the use of thorium will also result in the production of something called uranium-233, most of these reactors will also produce plutonium. And all of these materials can be used to make nuclear weapons, and there is no way to actually break that connection. So if you are going to think about an expansion of nuclear power, you are going to increase the probability, the possibility that some of these materials can be used for making nuclear weapons. And in that sense, an expansion of nuclear energy is against the spirit of the TPNW. And I think many of the people who fought for the ban treaty would definitely agree that, there should not be a place for nuclear energy in the future energy system.
1: I thank you, Professor, for coming on the show today and telling us about this.
0: Thank you very much. It's my pleasure. And thank you for all the great questions.
1: That's all I've got for this week. There's great programming coming up. You know that. And that's Professor M.V. Ramana from an interview we conducted in January 2021, pertinent, again, due to the Carney government's recent announcement on the introduction of SMRs, small nuclear reactors, into Canada's power mix. Thanks to M.V. Ramana and Ricardo Vosch in Caracas. Links to organizations helping there appear on the show page at gradio.substack.com. That's gradio.substack.com. That's all I've got for this time. Until the next time.
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0: Good morning and welcome to Speak Up. It's Monday, July 6th, 2026. My name is Magnus Tewald.
1: And I'm Peter R.H.
0: And we've got a fine show for you today. We're going to start off with a report on the BC Nurses Union, which is issued a 72-hour strike notice. Strike notice to the government. They've been in contract talks for a while. So we'll learn more about that. We also have a report on an effort to create a low-income transit pass for Vancouver. And also a report from Danny on the recent Burnaby Record Fair. So a bit of an excuse to talk about music. We are Gardening with Embark. And what are you talking about today, Peter?
1: Well, I'm going to be talking about the fact that 18% of the native reservations in Canada is still under a boiled water, what they call it, boiled water
0: advisory.
1: And in some cases, what I was checking into, even that's not good. Like, it's good not even to use the boiled water. And Wednesday, there was a show for the United States. Mm-hmm. It was about how in California there were a community there, and they were actually either farm workers or some such thing. They only had 4 liters a week, which is, in Canada, we have the same thing for one of them.
0: Yeah.
1: I mean, a bottled water. And in that case, it's because of the groundwater.
0: Right.
1: Okay, I'm back. I do my tablet as okay. Anyway, it's groundwater. There's a specific reason for the groundwater being contaminated, but so I thought, well, we have a problem here too. So,
0: yeah, it's been a problem for a long time,
1: even past 11 years ago when Justin Trudeau was supposed to solve it for us.
0: Yeah, and I think it might. You know, I think. Stephen Harper also made some claims, but yeah. So it goes back a long way. It's, you know, and it's kind of shameful that not more has been done after all this time. Anyway, we will talk about that later in the show. First up, though, here is the BC Nurses Union has issued strike notice.
2: The BC Nurses Union has issued a 72-hour strike notice after its members voted to reject a tentative agreement that had been reached in late May after 7 months of collective bargaining. Speaking at a press conference on Monday, BCNU President Adrian Geer said the 60,000 members of the union, who are now in a legal position to take job action as of noon on Thursday, July 2nd, are demanding that their frustrations with worsening working conditions be heard.
3: Nurses are demanding that our work be valued, and we are demanding that government and health employers recognize a simple truth. There is no healthcare system without nurses. For many nurses, this is more than a collective agreement. It is about a profession that has reached a breaking point. It is about nurses who can no longer stay silent as they watch experienced and novice colleagues leave the profession injured and burnt out.
2: In total, 67% of union members rejected the tentative deal that had been reached with the Health Employers Association of BC. The rejected deal had included improvements to benefits coverage and a general wage increase of 12% over 4 years. Geer suggested that given the severity of working conditions for nurses, the union's members are demanding that the government and health employers prioritize their needs and patient safety first.
3: This is fundamentally a conversation about priorities. Nurses understand that the provincial government is facing financial difficulties. However, this government has shown it can find resources when something is a priority. For example, over $500 million spent on private agency nursing, or hundreds of millions to host an international sporting event. Today, nurses are demanding that healthcare be a priority for this government, that patient safety be a priority, and that the very people holding the healthcare system together be a priority.
2: BC Health Minister Josie Osborne said in a statement that Nurses are valued members of the healthcare system, and that the government respects the right of all workers to bargain collectively, including the decision by union members to take job action. She added that she believes the best agreements are found at the bargaining table, and that the government is giving the Health Employers Association and the Nurses Bargaining Association space to conduct their negotiations. Gear says the union is still committed to reaching a new collective agreement through bargaining, but stressed that they are also ready to take job action. She said that action could take different forms, including banning nurses from performing non-nursing duties, restricting overtime, or withdrawing labor, as long as essential service levels are maintained.
3: But that is the last thing that we want to do. And so by giving this notice, we hope that the government and the employer responds and finds a way to address the concerns of nurses in this province so that we don't have to take that extraordinary step.
2: The Health Employers Association of BC issued a statement saying that they would also like to return to the bargaining table and are available to meet with the union at any time to find a path forward. They added that BC has essential services orders in place for the health sector to prevent immediate and serious danger to the health of the public in case of any job action. Health Minister Osborne also assured the public that, in the event of job action, people will continue to get the health care they need. She added that the Labour Board has robust processes in place to thoughtfully set what constitutes an essential service. Kootenai Co-op Radio reached out to both the Health Employers Association and the BC Nurses Union to inquire if the parties had returned to the bargaining table, but neither party responded by deadline. For Kootenai Co-op Radio News and the Local Journalism Initiative, I'm Jamie Frederick.
0: Thanks to Kootenai Co-op Radio for that report. That's going to be a story where we'll be following over the summer, and we'll see where that goes with negotiations. 72-hour strike notice doesn't mean they're going to strike right away, but it does mean that their bargaining group, if they feel they get to a point where there's an impasse or they're not making the progress they feel they need, they can actually move to a strike after with 3 days' notice. So we'll see how that goes over the summer. Have you been following the World Cup at all, Peter?
1: I'm a non-sports person. I know, it's just, at least nobody is doing the high sticking and hockey fights. But one of the things that's sort of good is that, in a sense, it's we got people. I think we have, I don't know if they're able to afford the tickets, but they got people from around the world. So it's not like, it's not just about Canada winning, it's more. And if Canada's out, so people may feel an affinity either for their own ethnicity or their nationality, or just that they kind of like a certain other country. So it's sort of, it's a bit more progressive than the Stanley Cup riots.
0: Yes, definitely more progressive than the riots. It has been fun. I live close to where, to the stadium, and for the games that have been played here in Vancouver, you know, when before the game, even if it's not a game Canada is playing in, because Canada only played one game here, you get a big fan march from the different teams, and they organize sort of over by Science World, and then they walk over to the stadium in a giant. So it's been kind of cool to see, like, as you say, like, different nationalities and the local communities coming out to support their team, and quite a lot of people. You know, you'll get 2,000-3,000 people all bunched into this parade, fan parade, all in their fan jerseys and stuff like that.
1: I don't know if it's doing worth their the chant.
0: Like, Turkey had a big one, and Egypt had a big one, and it was pretty
1: Rick
0: fun.
1: And Rick had a big bill for the whole thing.
0: That's true.
1: One thing I'd like to do a bit of a backtrack here. I have somebody who's staying at St. Paul's, and I see him more than twice a week or so. And I don't know, like, I'm kind of, I think we couldn't get water or something. We got it from someone else, but it was because they make a big thing. We can't get the water ourselves or something. So I don't know. I mean, they have a reason for striking or whatever it is, but it does cause inconvenience. And there's a kind of an argument to say they shouldn't be allowed to do it, I guess, really. But I don't know.
0: They do have, essential services provisions in place, so it's not like everybody goes out when someone like nurses or firefighters or other people in those kinds of occupations go on strike. So, in terms of results, Canada got knocked out on Saturday afternoon against Morocco in a pretty exciting game. Paraguay also got knocked out by France yesterday afternoon. Brazil, what's usually one of the favorites for the tournament, got knocked out the first time since 1990, I think, or maybe it was 86, a long time, by Norway. That was a very exciting game. I was cheering for Norway because my family background is from Norway.
1: And so you went there a little while ago, didn't you?
0: Yes, I went last year to visit family and stuff.
1: Are you 100% Norwegian or just a...
0: Yes, I'm 100%. Both my parents.
1: I'm half Danish, I'm half French. That's my ancestry.
0: Yeah, my parents married in Norway and then moved to Canada.
1: Okay.
0: And then had us kids here.
1: You're not a half-breed.
0: By genetics, I'm 100% Norwegian, but I was actually born here in Canada.
1: But isn't that sort of like saying, you were born in the state of Georgia or New York as being as ethnicity in a way? Because it's like, it's sort of one gene pool all of Europe in a way.
0: Kind of. You know,
1: I guess the Italians are darker or... And then they have the... I don't know. I'm just saying that it's interesting we kind of have this... idea. It's almost like it's genetic when it kind of really isn't. In
0: a way. So Brazil got knocked out in a very exciting game. Mexico also got knocked out, which is a bit by England, which is a bit sad because the Mexicans have been very, Mexican fans here in Vancouver have been very visible supporting their team in the fan zone area and downtown in Granville Island after their victories so far. So that'll be missed, I guess, along with the Canadian stuff, too.
1: Oh, one thing I'd like to bring up is that, like, this was about 20 years ago I found out about this, was we kind of go with, like, a three-racial theory in our heads. But actually, it's about 20 races. There's about 20 races. So it's more than just the... But we see it as Oriental, Caucasian, and Black. It's actually even more. There's about 20 altogether.
0: Yeah, when it comes to, race is a very difficult topic, but I will say that, in many ways, we develop the ideas around race around what are, for the most part, fundamentally superficial characteristics. They're visually important, but they're not actually... significant much beyond that.
1: It's actually skin. It's actually sometimes it's rather superficial. It's the skin formation.
0: Yeah.
1: Even though in some cases, I think an episode of MASH brought this up, about Klinger couldn't take some type of medication because of his racial or whatever it is. And it was something about that. Sometimes it is a bit something like that. But usually it's pretty superficial.
0: Yeah, you're also talking about, it's a funny topic to get into off the cuff, but you're also talking about, populations that are working together, and not working together, but, in some degrees isolated, people from Africa, people from Europe, people from East Asia, up until pretty recent times, there was not a lot of intermixing there because traveling between those places was very difficult and very rare. So, of course... beyond the superficial qualities we can easily see when we look at different people, they do also create, there are various sort of medical things that some people are more susceptible to this and some people are more susceptible to that. And, but that seems, that less about race perhaps than it is just about how these populations sort of developed over a fairly extended period of time in relative isolation from each other. So, anyway.
1: Anyway, yes, because that is one good thing about the, FIFA?
0: The World Cup.
1: Yeah,
0: and it is. And it does really bring, it's funny. There is a lot of nationalism around it. All these tournaments build on nationalism to some degree. But it feels like a little less nationalistic than, say, the Olympics in the sense that people are pretty willing to, they support a number of different teams, not just their own team. And, as their own team gets knocked out, because that's what the tournament's about, people do sort of shift their allegiance and continue to support other teams. And it's nice for that. And when I was I guess it was last week or maybe 2 weeks ago, was when Canada won their game. It wasn't the home game, and Mexico won their game on the same day. And I was downtown with a friend later that evening, and all the Canada-Mexico fans were all celebrating together because both squads had won their game, and they were all dancing and cheering and letting off their smoke things and, you know, arm in arm with each other. And it was good to see, you know.
1: Okay.
0: So the little controversy too in the World Cup this week too, because I don't know if you heard about this one, Peter, but there's an American striker, one of the forwards, who got a red card in the last game for what was an illegal tackle or illegal, you know, stepping on another guy's foot, and he got a red card. And there's been discussion all ever since then about whether that was legitimate and appropriate. And now, of course, things have flipped the other way because FIFA has canceled the red card. Because one of the consequences is that he would have missed the next game, which is their round of 16 game today, I think. But now he's perhaps going to play, and now the opposing team there is upset, and there's some, apparently Trump's involved in some way.
1: Everybody but me knows what a red card is. What is this?
0: Well, one of the penalties in soccer is you foul, and you can get a free kick or you can get a penalty kick, depending where it happens, which those happen on the field. For certain kinds of fouls, you get a yellow card. And if you get two yellow cards, you get ejected from the game. If you get a red card, you get ejected from the game immediately. And you're also sitting out the next game. So that's what happened there. So the guy got one of their best players, best American players, got this red card. People are very upset about it. Americans thought it wasn't. A lot of debate online about it. And now apparently it's been reversed and somehow Trump's involved. At least he says so. We don't know whether that's just, you know.
1: Well, one thing I'm wondering is soccer like Canadian and American football, where you have not all the players of the team on the field? Or is it like hockey where it's like, you basically, they're basically on, unless they get the penalty box and they're off. So how does soccer work? It's not
0: soccer's really different from a lot of other sports like that, because you have your starting lineup, and then over the course of the game, you have a limited number of substitutions. So you can swap out a limited number of players. I'm not actually sure what the number is. It's not very many though. There's like, you know, 11 players on the field, and you can maybe swap out four or five.
1: Oh, so you got some
0: over the course of the entire game. Like, you can't. It's not like hockey where you can have shifts and people are on for 2 minutes and off, right? Very, you know. I saw one. You know, there's a. They listed a quick stat at the end of the Norway game yesterday afternoon, where one of the chief Norwegian players, and I guess they can track this with, you know, modern computer tracking and stuff like that in the videos, but they said that he played the entire game, about 95 minutes, and he ran 12.7 kilometers over the course of the game, which is quite a lot, you know, in that period of time. You know, so you got to imagine what the conditioning is for these players needs to be able to keep up that pace throughout the game. But it's also why those limited, you know, substitutions are important too, because you're bringing on fresh players while other players have been, you know, already run 10 kilometers for the day.
1: Well, this soccer doesn't sound that complicated, but do you know the actual rules of Canadian and American football, Magnus? Because I don't. You know, they got people that got season tickets, the BC Lions. I met them on the SkyTrain because, you know, they're all plugged up with these people. And but they will confess to me, they don't even know the rules to football.
0: I know a lot of rules, but that's for the games. And I don't, but I'm not I'm by no means an expert on the finer details. But that's a discussion for another day. All right, we're going to go. We have Sean Orr is a Vancouver city councillor, and he's been pushing for a low-income transit pass for the Vancouver region. And Danny Nesvedarani had a chat with him about it.
4: Reporting from Vancouver, BC, this is Danny Nesvedarani, your community journalist for CJSF 90.1 FM. During a June 3rd Vancouver City Council meeting, City Councillor Sean Orr put forward a motion to create a low-income transit pass for Vancouver residents earning less than $40,000 yearly. The original motion called on city staff to work with the Lower Mainland's transit authority, TransLink, to develop a $25 per month transit pass. The motion was unanimously approved, although with a few amendments. The amended motion now directs city staff to advocate to TransLink and the provincial government to fund and implement the low-income transit pass, rather than Vancouver City Council and city staff. To find out more about this low-income transit pass motion, CJSF reached out to its author, City Councillor Sean Orr. During our conversation, Orr explained what originally spurred him to pursue this motion for a low-income transit pass in Vancouver.
5: Well, it's sort of been a long time coming in terms of, you know, COPE and my party has long advocated for affordable transit. My predecessor, Gene Swanson, as a part of a campaign called All On Board, was able to get free transit for kids under 12. Of course, you know, there's an opportunity to increase that to teens as well, up to under 18. And that's something that I've been looking at. Really it was this group called Metro Vancouver Transit Riders, and they've just been doing a lot of advocacy around the low-income transit pass. I met with them, you know, I think last fall, and they had a number of sort of asks for transit, and I was heading to UBCM. And I said I'd try and raise it with the minister, and I did. But you have, like, at UBCM, you have like 5 minutes in a room with all the counselors and one MLA, and it's really difficult to get anything in there. So I decided to move a motion on it, and I did a bit of research and looked at all the other cities that are doing it, and Vancouver's one of the only cities in Canada that isn't doing it, and I thought, you know, we should be leaders in this and not sort of playing catch up. I think, you know, this is, especially one of the most expensive cities on the planet, let alone in Canada. So it's just it just seemed like a no-brainer, and I'd been sitting on it for a while. Actually, you know, the way that council moves, you're trying to plan like your weeks, and I knew there was only a few coming up because, you know, FIFA's here, and so there isn't a lot of meetings during this time. The next one is actually July 15th. And in July, I think 28th or 29th is the last meeting before the election, the last chance. So I was just trying to strategize when to fit it in, and I did so the other day, and it passed, but it passed with some amendments, of course.
4: As we mentioned earlier, the motion did pass unanimously, although it did receive some amendments from other city councillors, specifically from other councillors who believed that it was not in the city's jurisdiction to fund the project and they should advocate for the provincial government to support the low-income transit pass.
5: Yeah, I mean, it's part of a larger trend that the majority does. There's actually an article about it in the Georgia Strait about how if they don't want to look bad voting no on something, they'll just amend it to sort of be meaningless or just water it down. I mean, there was, I think the biggest one and the one that spurred the article was a motion by Councillor Fry, actually, to amend asking for a sex worker planning position. And that really initiated the article. But I mean, this is a practice that has been going on for months. They just, you know, really weaken a motion, and they'll change anything if it has anything monetary to do with the city. They'll be like, no, they'll cut that out. And so in this case, you know, we were looking at, you know, grants. We were looking at, you know, staff time and things like that. So they switched it to just purely an advocacy motion, and I'm fine with that. It didn't really gut the motion like some of the other times when they do it.
4: Lastly, it can be difficult to know where a motion like this ends up once it's been taken to the provincial government. So we asked Sean Orr what he thinks the next steps may be in advocating for a low-income transit pass in Vancouver.
5: That's a really good question, because like I've had a few motions, and oftentimes when it leaves council chambers, it's just kind of like into the ether a little bit. and it's like kind of out of my hands in a sense. You know, when I pass a motion, they don't go, okay, great, here, you know, like, we'll expect to hear from us in 6 months. Like, it just kind of goes into that kind of bureaucratic machine, and it comes back at some point. Maybe we'll get a report or something, maybe in the next year. Or, you know, I passed a motion recently on really bright LED headlights, and again, road safety and public safety. And, you know, I was asked the same question. I'm like, I don't know, actually, you know, but it turns out Transport Canada actually did a survey where they released it across the country. A Bloc Québécois MP actually brought a parliamentary petition to ban these LED headlights. And then, of course, it went to the Federation of Canadian Municipalities, which just happened last week in Edmonton, where delegates from across Canada overwhelmingly voted to support changing the regulations on these bright LED headlights. So that's one thing where, like, I didn't know at first, but that there is this, it does happen. There is this sort of kind of slow churning thing that happens. And so, but even then, like, now after FCM is going to advocate now to Transport Canada to change the regulations. So it is kind of now out of my hands. But a lot of that's a kind of a big feeling when you pass a motion in council. So it's like, I don't know, now what? Like, what happens next? You know? And I am so new, right? So it's like, oftentimes it's like, okay, I guess now on to the next thing. And that's just it. Like, everything moves so fast.
4: So while City Council has put forward this motion, and it is now up to city staff to advocate to the provincial government and TransLink for this low-income transit pass, the results of the motion are yet to be seen. As things progress, CJSF will make sure to reach out to Vancouver City Council, TransLink, and the provincial government to learn more about how this motion is progressing. This has been Danny Nesvedarani, your community journalist for CJSF 90.1 FM. This segment would not have been possible without the continued support of the Community Radio Fund of Canada's Local Journalism Initiative. You can also find this piece on frequencynews.ca.
0: Thanks to Danny for that report. Next up is Bird Note.
6: This is Bird Note. Author Christian Cooper is never not birding, even at the movies. Like when he was watching the 2006 film Apocalypto, an action thriller set in what is now Mexico during the Mayan Empire.
7: And so they show a river, and they show a cattle egret at the river. And I'm like, nope, no good. And a lot of people would say, no, there are cattle egrets in Mesoamerica, and that's correct. There are cattle egrets in Mesoamerica now.
6: Western cattle egrets are common birds on several continents today, but they're originally from Africa. The birds weren't found in the Americas until the late 1800s, possibly because they were blown off course during migration.
7: For me, that's a perfect metaphor of the African diaspora experience, that we people of African descent, you know, got dragged across the ocean by no fault of our own, and yet here we are, and we found a way to thrive and live here and make our way here, just like the cattle egret. So to me, the cattle egret is the spirit of Black lives set loose into the air. So I just love the cattle egret.
6: 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I'm Jonies Franklin.
0: 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This is Speak Up. Speak Up comes to you every weekday, Monday, Tuesday, Thursday, and Friday, and a special edition Intravenous on Wednesdays at 10 a.m. And next up, we have Gardening with Embark. But before we get to that, I want to remind you that if you have anything you want to let us, if you have any thing you want to say about or let us know about things we're talking about on the radio, or songs you've heard, or music we've played, or anything like that, or give us some feedback, you can give us a call here in the studio or send us a text message to our studio line at 778-782-2573. We love to hear from our listeners, and we'd love to hear from you. So take that opportunity and drop us a note, and we'd be very happy to hear from you and get back to you on whatever your question is. Next up is Gardening with Embark, and here we go. Time for now, Gardening with Embark. Joining me in the studio is our gardens expert, Pablo Vimas from Embark Sustainability. Welcome to the show.
8: Hi, nice to be here.
0: It is July already.
8: Ooh, time has fly. Yes. The summer solstice has passed.
0: Yeah.
8: So officially we are in summertime.
0: Yep.
8: And
0: All the kids are out of school.
8: The kids are out of school. We're in summer break for the next 10 weeks. So we gardeners are just at the moment seeing how our summer crops are doing. If we remember, it's week 27. And in week 20, the long weekend of May, we were encouraging everyone to start planting your summer garden.
0: Yeah.
8: And by now we have all our tomatoes ready fruiting.
0: Mm-hmm.
8: Most of the plants are in flower with small tomatoes showing in there. So summer is here and the summer crops are producing.
0: Now, is that a little accelerated? Because we've had a lot of hot weather. I mean, it's cool now, but we had a lot of hot weather.
8: I think it was quite good for our summer crops.
0: Yeah.
8: And also our spring crops or cold crops are still doing well.
0: Mm-hmm.
8: At the moment, we have cabbages in the garden.
0: Yeah.
8: And the cabbages are, if you observe them, the green are turning into a bit silver.
0: Mm-hmm.
8: So a silver green, which means that the plant is almost done. So it's time to harvest. So if you have a red cabbage or white cabbage, which you see the leaves turning into a silver shine, it's the plant is telling, I'm done, I'm going to go into flower, it's time to harvest.
0: Right.
8: Yeah. So the kale as well, some kales as well, leaves of the kales are showing that too, which means I think it's because some of them is because of the weather as well, it has changed, hot weather. We planted the spinach, but everything went into flower immediately. It didn't grow much. So
0: right.
8: But at least...
0: And that was because it was sort of so hot that the plant just... I'm ready.
8: Yeah, so there are cold crops, so they like to have rainy, cloudy days, cold. But the moment I have direct sunlight, hot temperature, above 25 degrees, it is not my environment. Mm-hmm. I have to reproduce, make seeds, and die. That is the cycle of the plant. So the plant starts from a seed and ends up making seeds. But at the moment, we have all our summer crops ready to keep us busy.
0: Yeah.
8: For instance, the tomatoes, I was mentioning, they are in flower, and we need to keep removing the side shoots and keep on watering.
0: Mm-hmm.
8: 90 to 80% of the plant is water. And so if we want to have juicy tomatoes, they need to be watered.
0: Right.
8: So that's our busy time. As well, the zucchinis.
0: Mm-hmm.
8: Zucchinis are in flower. And we can see those zucchinis that we had to keep an eye on the zucchinis and harvest at the right size.
0: Right.
8: Because you say, oh, next week I will harvest, and when you come back and it's tall, 2 to 3 times the size that you want.
0: So what do you think is the right size?
8: Well... Again, you will go like a dry size will be 8 inches.
0: Mm-hmm.
8: That's what in the supermarkets you will find very young, soft skin. But if you leave it longer, it will be twice. So you will have 2 meals from one zucchini or 3 meals from one zucchini.
0: Right.
8: So it depends.
0: Now, is that just it's sort of growing too big to be easy to work with, or is there an effect on the taste and texture and whatnot?
8: So the younger the zucchini is, there are no seeds inside.
0: Okay.
8: So everything is fleshy.
0: Yeah.
8: As the zucchini grows and matures, the seeds inside the zucchini will also mature and become more visible.
0: Mm-hmm.
8: So if you have a large zucchini which is mature, you will have to scoop the seeds in order to use the flesh. Yeah. So that is the reason you want to use as much as possible. And if you have and so for cooking, easier to cook and eat raw, but as the zucchini matures, you will have to cook a bit longer and remove more work in cleaning and removing the seeds.
0: Once you harvest the plant, does the plant continue to try and flower and produce more?
8: Yes. The zucchini constantly are making female flowers.
0: Yeah.
8: Female flowers are the ones that have the zucchini, but as well they need to be pollinated with the pollen from the male flower. So you have to keep an eye that make sure that the flowers are being pollinated, so you can have a nice zucchini with seeds in order, and you want to save seeds for the next year.
0: Right.
8: At this time is to see there is the dieback, so it means that of the zucchini, which means that where the flower attached to the fruit, sometimes it starts to turning yellow and they black, and mm-hmm. suddenly you see your zucchini dying from the flower to the stem, and that is because it's a physiological response, the lack of calcium in the soil.
0: Right.
8: So we need to add some lime in the soil to reduce this

0: that are turning yellow, because once the leaves mature, they tend to become a nice ground for wild powdery mildew, which is a disease. Mm-hmm. So if leaves are turning yellow, just trim them and keep the plant nice and tidy, so the air flows through the plant as well. Yeah. The humidity doesn't accumulate. Remember, high humidity, high temperature, nice environment for fungal diseases.
1: Right.
0: So keep nice and the air flowing through the plant.
1: Yeah.
0: So that zucchinis, tomatoes, and the beans, beans that we have planted as well, you will see if they are pole beans, they need to be trained to climb the trellises. So yeah, we need to put trellises at tipi, three bamboo canes, and guide the vines to climb and start growing vertically, and they soon will start flowering. I haven't seen flowers yet in our garden, but soon they will start. And the corn, the corn already has flowers. The tusks at the top, which is the male flower, and the silks where the corn itself is, they are showing up. So yes, so now we have to keep an eye that the pollination happens, so we can have a nice ear of corns with full of kernels. Remember, corn is a grass, a modified grass, and it pollinates by wind. So if there is, the wind will move the pollen from the male flower to the female.
1: Yeah.
0: And if doesn't happen, it's sometimes what we do, just make sure that we take the stalks, the male flowers, and we shake the pollen on the female flowers, kind of do it manually.
1: Right.
0: Yeah. So, so now we see in the garden the corn is in flower. Yeah.
1: Yeah. How long before we see that turning into cobs we can harvest?
0: Another 1 month more.
1: Okay.
0: Yes. Yeah. And the other thing that we have in the garden is potatoes. Okay. The potatoes a week ago they were on flower.
1: Yeah.
0: So now we can very much go and harvest for new potatoes.
1: Nice.
0: So new potatoes means that the skin of the potato is very thin, so when you just rub it with your thumb, the skin will peel it. So that's why we call new potatoes.
1: Yeah.
0: So, and usually happens when after the flower, 2 weeks after the flowering, 2 to 3 weeks after flowering, so we can have a new potato. But if you can harvest as you need it and leave the plant in there, the plant will die once the potatoes are fully formed and the skin is thick enough for storing over the fall and winter.
1: Excellent. And are there other, what else we got coming up?
0: Lavender. Oh, yes, lavender. Finally, the lavender is in flower. The moment we'll be harvesting in the coming weeks to make lavender syrup, to make sugar lavender. And as well, now we are trying to see if we can collect some of the flowers to make some sachets, little pouches with lavender flowers to put in the wardrobes and to keep our clothes nice and fresh. So, yeah, lavender is there. We have a huge lavender bush.
1: Mm-hmm.
0: The other thing that is happening is lemon verbena we have. It was not doing well because it's a plant that doesn't like winter, but somehow it survived this winter because it was warm enough, and now it's beautiful. So again, we are harvesting the branches and leaves and making into a syrup, and that syrup can be used as a mix with lemonade or orange juice, and have a nice lemon verbena lemonade, which is this kind of flowery taste. Yeah. It's very delicious.
1: And now that the summer is starting, but we're also thinking about the fall.
0: Correct. So at the moment, we are thinking about the fall, and we are already started our nursery here in the garden.
1: Yeah.
0: We decided to find a small, we found a small space, and we started at the nursery for our cold crops for the fall. So we have already planted broccoli, cabbage, cauliflower, and kale, sprouting broccoli as well for the fall.
1: Yeah.
0: So we will see that by the end of September, beginning of October, we will transplanting all those to their final spots. So, yeah, so we are already thinking for the fall and for the winter. So if we want at the moment we haven't done that yet, but we will put soon the Walla Walla's onion seeds, mm-hmm. because Walla Walla is one of

0: the onions that like overwintering. But it takes quite a while for the seed to germinate and the plant to grow. So at the moment is the right time because the soil is warm, there is nice weather.
1: Yeah.
0: We just keep watering, keeping the soil moist, so the seed will just germinate happily and continue growing until this time to move to their final place in around October, mid-October, and that will be for overwintering.
1: Excellent. Well, it's never a dull moment in the garden, is there?
0: Oh, no, no. The other thing is that, yeah, we like to be in the garden. It's hot, in hot days, particularly. You look for a shade, have a cold drink, but at the same time that you're enjoying the good weather, having a cold drink, you are thinking what needs to be done for the fall, what we need to be done for winter. So it's like slowly planning. If you are growing year-round, some of our gardens, they don't grow year-round, so once October arrives, they will plant garlic, and that's it, and then put the garden to bed for the winter. But we encourage, because we have all the gardens have hoop houses, so we are encouraging to grow year-round, so that's why we're always thinking what to do in the fall and in winter. But if our listeners are... say my gardening season goes from May to October, that is okay.
1: Yes.
0: Once October arrives, make sure that you remove all the plants that don't overwinter and tie up the garden.
1: Yeah.
0: So for the next season, you don't have to do double work.
1: Right.
0: Yeah.
1: Excellent. Well, thanks so much, Pablo. Pablo Vimas of Embark Sustainability, our weekly gardens expert. 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
0: So Embark is a nonprofit organization, and you can visit us in our headquarters here in the Student Union Building, first floor, or you can visit our website at embarksustainability.org or through our social channels at Embark Sustainability.
1: Excellent. Thanks so much. We'll see you next week.
0: See you next week.
1: Let's take a look at the weather now. Looking like a pretty good week here in the Vancouver area, with pretty much the whole week calling for a mix of sun and cloud, with highs ranging across the week from 20 to 22 degrees, all pretty civilized. We are looking like we might get some rain Tuesday evening, but other than that, it's pretty good. Lucky if you're camping this week, and generally a nice July day. Peter's going to be up in about 5 minutes.
2: Yes, I will be.
1: Talking about the
2: World Water Advisories across Canada.
1: Yep, and on Indigenous reserves and communities across Canada. But first, we're going to take a look back at the North Burnaby Record Roundup.
3: Reporting from Burnaby, BC, this is Danny Nesbetterani, your community journalist for CJSF 90.1 FM. On June 20th, the Lockdale Community Hall next to Burnaby Mountain was home to the North Burnaby Vinyl Record Roundup. The event was organized by Jonathan Laird, owner of the currently on hiatus Burnaby record store Hooked on Phono. The Vinyl Record Roundup is a community event where record store owners and music collectors alike gather to sell from their own personal collections. Each table was covered inch to inch with vinyl records, CDs, cassette tapes, and other rare pieces of music memorabilia. Admittedly, it was a bit of a dizzying experience. Once we had finally taken a look at everything, though, we spoke with the event's organizer, Jonathan Laird, about why he put together this vinyl record roundup in the first place.
4: It's a good opportunity to get into some people's collections that are avid collectors that might have oversized collections. So they bring stuff that stores might not have. There's a lot of highly curated collections here that you can leaf through and find some good deals. There's also people that are downsizing families' collections, that kind of thing. And there's also other shops that like to get out into the community. Today we've got Matterhorn Records, we've got Relove Records from New West, Matterhorn from Vancouver.
3: Afterwards, we walked around and chatted with a few other vendors at the Record Roundup, from store owners to people who just really love music. take a listen.
5: Hey, I'm Johnny Matter from Matterhorn Records.
3: All right, and what brings you here today?
5: We're here at the North Burnaby Record Show because John's a wicked guy and he puts on a good show. There's way more selection, for one. You never know what you're going to find. You can find that holy grail you've been looking for. You might not find it at a record show, at a record store. And there's way more vendors, so there's way more, I guess, different genres of music and stuff.
6: Sure. Jack Tielman, T-I-E-L-E-M-A-N, Nanaimo, British Columbia, Canada.
3: All right, what brings you here from Nanaimo?
6: It's a great place to sell records. It's a good environment, and it's nothing funner than slinging sides.
3: Yeah, and you know what got you into collecting and also just selling like this? Like, what's the significance of it for you?
6: As I like to say, with any good addiction, you become a user, then a dealer. So I've just loved records since I was a kid, and then it turned a passion into like a business, and now it's more of a hobby. But it's one of the best things you can do. We have friends around the world because of records. Well, you see records you never see, because there's people that only sell at these events. You get people that are gung-ho, that know a lot about music and really are keen. So you get the high-end collectors, people that are very excited to find rare records or hard-to-find records.
7: Yep, my name's Jessica Brown, and I'm the co-owner of ReLove Records in downtown New West.
3: All right, and yeah, as a record store, what's the importance of coming out to events like this and selling as well?
7: Getting people to know who you are. We're a little bit of a hidden gem in the New West area, and we just like to remind people that we're around and we got some really great albums. You know, it's really good to see, and it's good to be a part of this environment. When they're doing well, we're doing well. So it's one of these things where we all kind of see each other's successes too. And I like to see that. There's some great albums here. They were meant to be played and replayed. It's fun. Fun gig.
3: To learn of when and where the next Vinyl Record Roundup is happening, you can follow the Instagram page, North Burnaby Vinyl Record Roundup. This has been Danny Nesvedarani, your community journalist for CJSF 90.1 FM. This segment would not have been possible without the continued support of the Community Radio Fund of Canada's Local Journalism Initiative. 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
1: And we got lots more good programming coming up here on CJSF today, starting at about, we have Democracy Now! Coming up at 11 o'clock in about just over 10 minutes. And later in the day at 3 o'clock is Typically Tuesdays with Leslie Wang. That also airs again tomorrow afternoon at 1 p.m. And tomorrow on Speak Up, starting at 10 a.m., host Danny Nesvedarani is going to be talking about his recent trip to New York State, including what he learned during his time at a community radio station, Wave Farm Radio in Hudson, New York. And later in the hour, I'll be discussing some upcoming local art exhibitions and what you can find at those around our community. So tune in tomorrow morning at 10 a.m. for Speak Up with Danny. So, Peter, you're going to be talking about the ongoing water crisis at Indigenous communities
2: right
1: around Canada.
2: I'm looking at a map from the Counts of Canadians, and it seems like we don't have any of this in British Columbia. Have you heard of it being in British Columbia? Because they have a map here, and they have the areas. They have Quebec, Ontario, none in Alberta, according to this map, but Saskatchewan, Manitoba. I just looked at it now. I didn't think to. Have you heard that there's any in British Columbia? What's this
1: problem? I haven't heard any. I mean, if I was to think about why, it's probably just the nature of the rivers and stuff here in BC, you know.
2: Okay.
1: Lots of mountain rivers, lots of water. I think it's much more of an issue when you're relying on well water and that kind of thing.
2: But the show on last Wednesday, the United States show from 9 to 9:30, East Orksa, a county or whatever,
1: yeah,
2: their problem was the groundwater. It was nitrate contamination,
1: yeah,
2: to the groundwater. But I think in Canada,
1: which I believe typically comes from agricultural runoff, because nitrates.
2: Oh, that's
1: are like,
2: right. I'm remembering it now.
1: Yeah. Agricultural runoff.
2: I'm remembering
1: from fertilizers and stuff.
2: That's what caused it. Anyway, but what it seems to be in Canada is the bad infrastructure.
1: Mm-hmm.
2: That's the infrastructure. seems to be at fault. Now, in 2015, under, I guess this was the Justin Trudeau coming in for the first time, pledged $2 billion to build and upgrade water systems on reservations. And what has happened?
1: When was that pledge made?
2: 2015.
1: Okay.
2: And part of the problem that happens is that what the bureaucracy is, there is like the federal, provincial, municipal. Mm-hmm. So they start pointing the fingers. Well, we don't have this guy. We don't have that guy. We don't have this guy. Now, the other thing is that they have to go through the Indigenous Service Canada,
1: mm-hmm.
2: and they have to have a study done, and that has to be approved. Now, what happened at one reservation in Ontario for a water treatment plant built 1993? 1995, it had to be upgraded. And then in 2015, there were still problems, and they had 2017, 2018, 2019 upgrades, but still it wasn't solved. Part of the problem is supposedly fraud and basically incomplete work. And also, what always happens is they always take the lowest bid.
1: Mm-hmm.
2: Even though the Aboriginal community may say, you know what, we don't want the lowest bid because there's kind of problems with always the lowest bid. We would prefer something else. And, it seems that that's sort of what the problems are because there was one that it was – they had this one place – it was $231 million was done for it, and it still didn't work, or they didn't get the money and so on. So, I mean, this is why I think Canada should not have a military. Let's just spend the money on this, for example. And it just keeps going on forever.
1: It does seem a bit shameful that we're 11 years later on this commitment and – I mean, they have made some progress in some communities, but you would think after, you know, do you have in your notes there how many communities there were at the beginning? I remember it was like a number under, pretty high, but under 200. So it's not like a completely unmanageable sized project.
2: 18% First Nations communities in Canada are under a boiled water advisory. 18%.
1: Yeah.
2: And it seems kind of stayed at that level in all this time. And then there was, of course, the Stephen Harper years. I think Stephen Harper promised a few things. But the thing was, I think it's even more shameful with Justin Trudeau because it's like, I'm more progressive mm-hmm. than Stephen Harper. I'm just so wonderful. Well, I don't know. I mean, it's just, it's not good for his legacy mm-hmm. at all.
1: Yeah, I mean, there are lots of things. You remember, there are a lot at the beginning of the Trudeau administration.
2: Justin
1: Trudeau
2: for
1: administration.
2: For us older people, we remember the father.
1: You know, they made a lot of commitments and promises about a lot of things. You know, and some things related to reconciliation, you know, are understandably challenging because, you know, it's not, you know, part of the process of reconciliation is working out differences and issues between communities, and you can't just go with one size fits all, or we're going to do this because every community is different. Every, you know, those communities are interacting with are different. All this kind of stuff. Reconciliation can be really difficult, but it seems to me that this problem is much more of a sort of technical / engineering problem, and they should have just been able to go, we're going to make this happen. We're going to put in the resources, which is not just money, but resources and make sure the expertise is available to deal with this problem. You know, I think a problem a lot of communities have is that they're very small communities, and it's really not for a lot of small communities. You can't have, and I mean this of any kind of small community, not just an Indigenous community. It's hard to have all the different kinds of expertise you need, whether it's water and everything else that goes with, you know, all the different community needs. But it should have been a problem that could have been solved. It's like, okay, here's the project. Here's what we're going to do. We're going to do these things and make it happen. And it's, you know, it's surprising and, as we said, a little shameful that it hasn't happened yet. I kind of feel like perhaps they should create like a indigenous-led NGO at a national level to lead this project, where you can get all the expertise to do it, and you're not relying on individual communities that might be overstrapped, that don't have the expertise to execute because they're too small. You know, you can't have, you know, in small communities, you can't have experts in all these different things reliably. And you know, I think, you know, if it's, you know, an indigenous-led organization would probably be much more motivated than just ordinary indigenous affairs bureaucrats to actually make this happen. You know, they're much more responsible to their own communities. And it just seems to me would be a great model to attack this problem. And also give, you know, you'd also give great lots of good job opportunities for indigenous graduates in these areas where the expertise is needed.
2: So what do you think is part of, was part of Justin Trudeau's thinking that it just, I mean, he could have said more in 10 years, 11, almost 10 years, or a bit over 10 years of him being prime minister. What do you think was his thinking process in this?
1: I would say that probably the biggest problem, probably just never got enough attention from the government and the cabinet. You know, I mean, they made the promise, they committed some money, but, you know, as a government, you have tons of different things going on, and some things get more attention than others. And probably a big part of the problem was this didn't get enough attention and political capital put into it to make it actually happen. But it's complicated. I'm not an expert on the specifics of the issue, but I suspect it just didn't get enough. You know, there were, you know, it's easy to make promises at the beginning. It's difficult to execute successfully in all the issues you have before you as you're in government. And some governments are better at that than that. And I think inevitably some issues fall by the wayside and don't get done well. Every government suffers from that.
2: Mark Carney hasn't really mentioned anything about this that I heard of.
1: No.
2: So are we about ready for Amy Goodman to say for 15 years she's been on this station?
1: Even though it's been almost 25. But yes, Democracy Now! Is coming up in about 10 seconds. And stay tuned for Wandering Rhythms with Nick Legacy up at 12 noon. Typically Tuesday at 3, and lots more coming up this evening. Here's Democracy Now!
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This is Wandering Rhythms on CJSF 90.1 FM. We are broadcasting from Burnaby Mountain, live in the flesh, over the waves. And this is the ancestral and sacred territory of the Coast Salish Nations. So the people that span this place we now call the Lower Mainland and across Canada. But in this area, we have the Squamish, the Tsleil-Waututh, and the Musqueam Nations. So respect to them and to all the people here of this land and across the world. So yes, Wandering Rhythms is a global music extravaganza, a trip across the world's music and celebrating a lot of new stuff happening. So the first hour is always a great exploration where we bounce around and you never know what's going to be next, including on this program, music from Russia, from Niger, from Estonia, Japan, Argentina, and so on. And then in the second hour, this week, we are traveling to the Seven Sister States. Yes, that is the easternmost states of India, seven states there that are actually quite remote from most of India. It's almost not even connected because Bangladesh is there to the west of these states, and then to the east you have Myanmar, to the north China. So yes, it is a very lovely and interesting part of the country, and India, a juggernaut of music. So yeah, worth exploring specific regions. So yes, the seven sister states of Arunachal Pradesh, Assam, Manipur, Meghalaya, Mizoram, Nagaland, and Tripura. So those are the seven. And yeah, in an hour from now, I'm going to dive right in. So expect some lovely folk music, expect a lot of interesting new stuff, some hip-hop, a lot of kind of folk-rocky stuff, and yeah, gotta love India, the drumming, the singing, all the strings. So yes, that's in an hour. We'll look forward to that. In the meantime, though, we will start this show right here with an artist based in Los Angeles, Dexter Story, and producer of some quite famous albums lately, including Cuban Daime Arocena. She's a woman at the forefront of the new Cuban music scene. And yes, this fella, Dexter Story, has a lot of other special guests on this album of his. So he traveled throughout the Horn of Africa, East African region, and took a lot of inspiration back home with him and made an album really based on many of the styles from that area, so including North Sudanese Chagila dance rhythms, Ethiopian soul, and lots of jazz, funk music, dub, etc., etc. So yes, Dexter Story's new album's Bahir, and we're going to hear the title track featuring Mari Dolne on vocals here. Yeah, enjoy the trip, and around the world, here we go.

Oh yeah, oh yeah! Brand new music there by Mdou Mokhtar from Niger, from Agadez, and one of the new kings of the guitar right there. That's the first full band album he's put out, but he's had a few before that. He also featured in a feature-length film, the first ever in the language of the Touareg people there, of the Sahel, just south of the Sahara. And yes, the movie, I gotta mention, is a recreation of Prince's Purple Rain. And since there is no word for purple in their language, the movie's called Rain the Color of Blue with a Little Red in It. Just hilarious. In the Tamashek language, it's Akunak Tedalat Taha Tazugai. Yes, and I'm still trying to get my hands on that movie, but it came out in 2015, and not widely available, not on Netflix, that's for sure. But similar, like a reenactment, but it's based there, and he's the prince, and he rides around in a motorcycle in his hometown of Agadez. So his road to near stardom now has been a long one. As a child, he wasn't allowed to play music, and he had to make his own guitar out of a piece of wood and old bicycle brakes, cables. And he had to hide it from his family for a while because they thought, you know, music was just for delinquents. And, yeah, then his music was shared via Bluetooth from phone to phone, and now he's ripping it and traveling across the American West Coast, making his way down to California now. So he's playing tonight in Felton, California, Chico, and then Oakland. Anyways, yeah, the point is he's doing well, and the Desert Blues keep on growing, and that's a little bit more electrified, more heavy-hitting than some of the original Desert Blues musicians over the past decade, like Tinara Wen, who are a bit more serene-sounding, more relaxing. But yeah, Mdou Mokhtar, equally a prince as he is Tinara Wen. So, bam, there you go. The new album, by the way, is called Ilana the Creator, and the song we heard was Aset Akal. So Mdou Mokhtar right there. And he's also got a lot of stuff to say about in his home of Niger, France, apparently, this is in his words, for 48 years France has exploited the uranium in our country, and yet we still don't have roads, medicines, and in many places there's no water or electricity. So France says Niger is independent, but we have no independence. We are modern slaves. And that's a problem across Africa, as if we're still like living in the 15th century. So, yeah, things to say and lots of beautiful music. And before that guitar genius, we heard from a sort of shoegazy band, the other side of guitar-based music, a band from Tallinn, Estonia, called Jan Helsing, and the song Tere, which means hello in Estonian. But as far as my vocabulary goes, and the album Kayed, which came out just this January, in the Estonian language, I should say. Yes, beautiful. And before that, we started off the show with Dexter Story, a producer based in Los Angeles with his heart in East Africa. So pan-East African music on his new album, Bahir. We heard the title track, Bahir, by Dexter Story. Also brand new music, which just came out in March. So, yeah, that's some nice stuff to start, and we're going to continue with something very, very cool, very dark. This is a band, they call themselves Tibetan and Russian, based in Samara, Russia, and I just love their band photo. It's four men in black hooded clothing and playing guitars in the forest. They look like ancient monks, so I can't tell exactly if they're, you know, ethnic Russians or ethnic Tibetans, but either way they use Tibetan throat singing and mix that with very slow grooving heavy metal. So what you might call funeral doom metal. Delicious. So this is really cool music. I just somehow old Tibetan chanting, which is an ancient tradition, somehow goes so well with metal. It's like, yeah, the original, whoa, and that maybe gave birth to the, you know, all that screaming stuff. So we're going to hear a song 20 minutes long. I probably won't play the whole thing, but see how it goes. It's called Yi Kun, and the band is Abyss Cult.
out of Russia from their new album Kaogenesis. Enjoy this very darkly beautiful piece of music. This is Wandering Rhythms on CJSF Radio.

Well, that was an interesting set of music there. We just finished with two ladies now based in Montreal, Ukrainian Tamara Filievich and Japanese Maya Kuroki. So on electronic instruments, synthesizers, and Japanese vocals. And they're called Tamayuge. And their new album, Baba Yaga, featuring the song we heard, Jiuhantai. So yeah, some oddly experimental electronic music there. And before that we heard pretty self-inflicted cheeseball rock jazz stuff. It sounds like, actually they say their music's from a lost VHS from 1978, which is pretty accurate. They're from Buenos Aires, Argentina, and they are called Gatti Video. We heard a single, it just came out last month, called Flota Flota. And before that, something that did not belong before that, it was some good old ancient Tibetan modern doom metal with a Samara Russian band Abyss Cult. And like all the kids are doing, the U is a V. So Abyss Kvult, you could say. And the album Chaogenesis, we heard almost half of a 20-minute song called Yi Kun, and all four songs on the album are about 20 minutes long, so it's a juggernaut. And that's online on their Bandcamp page.

difficult. Yes, so it's still going to stay a little bit weird as we continue on this show. In about 15 minutes, though, we have a trip to the seven sister states of eastern India. So we'll visit all those states and take a crash course through the Far East of Indian music. And next, though, we're going to hear a brand new piece of Canadian music, which just came out yesterday. Yeah, here is Scylla and Rise. So it's a mix of Inuit throat singing and futuristic dance beats. And their new album is simply called Debut. We're going to hear a song here called Flood or Kook. Enjoy this brand new ancient Canadian music from Ottawa, Ontario, by the way, my hometown. This is CJSF 90.1 FM.

0: Canada.
1: Oh yeah, nice set there of Canadian music from vastly different styles. The last one we heard was Robert Nelson from the band A La Claire Ensemble, a French hip-hop collective from Montreal. And this is his first solo album, I believe, stepping out from the ensemble. And it just came out. It's got all the lyrics, too, for all these songs, which is very useful. The French-Canadian accent is amazing and so much slang. So that just came out last week. It's called Nul Neroe en son Royaume. And the song was L'Ours qui a vu l'homme. The bear that saw the man. Yeah, so very nice stuff there. And before that, we heard Orville Peck, country musician, also from Canada, and his new album Pony, and the song we heard was Winds Change. And started off the set with some banging throat singing music with hard-hitting beats and throat singing. That was the duo of Sila and Rise from Ottawa, Ontario. The album's called Debut, aptly titled. Their debut album, and the song Flood we heard. So yeah, there you go. Lots of different sides of Canadian music. And the second hour is about to begin of the show, but first we're going to hear one little piece of music before that. Going to hear from I'll take it back to the 1960s here with this man who made this. I don't know how to describe it, but his name is Eden Abez, and he's a true wanderer. The song's called Wanderer as well. I won't tell you much about it, but he's this from this glory days of like when they used to make exotic music in the U.S. and they dreamed of other parts of the world. So yeah, this is gonna kick off the second hour after this, where we're traveling through eastern India. But here's some, I guess you call it cocktail lounge music here, / new age. Eden Abez on Wandering Rhythms, The Wanderer.
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We'll see you in the virtual plaza, and remember to synthesize with nostalgia.

Yeah, lovely new band there. Definitely, well, maybe surprising to find out they're from a fairly remote part of India. They sing in very, very good English. They're called Yesterdrive, and the song was OK Hope. Came out almost 2 years ago. And that's kind of going to be a theme on this hour now that we've entered. And we're visiting the seven sister states of Eastern India. Yeah, far, far away from here. And those states, we're going to visit them from north to south. And we started with that band from Arunachal Pradesh. And that's on the border of China and Myanmar. And then the other states are to the south of India. There's 29 states in India, by the way. And as much as I'd like to visit them all one at a time, I thought it might be nice to do like a crash course through the eastern ones, which are fairly sparsely populated, at least for Indian standards. So about 40 million people total in this region of the seven sister states. And they are quite remote in India because Bangladesh nearly cuts them off from the rest of the country. There's only like a little sliver that connects eastern India to the rest of the country, and it's only about 10 kilometers wide, amazingly. So most people, I'm sure, would travel through Bangladesh to get back, to get across India. Yeah, so the states of Arunachal Pradesh, and next we're going to visit Assam, and then Nagaland, and then Meghalaya, and then Manipur, Tripura, and Mizoram. So yeah, we're not going to spend long in each one because we want to get through them all. But yeah, just a little piece of music there. Definitely not not indicative of all the styles over there. It's impossible to do. But yeah, a lot of languages and a lot of different folk styles of music. And next we'll hear something a little bit more folky than the last one, but it's still quite quite modern sounding. And it's called Bajuk Doba. Doba is a giant drum from the state of Assam. And the musician, his name is Tridev Kumar. And this is probably an outlier within the region as well, because it almost sounds like rap metal in some moments, but then it has some other moments where it sounds like Indian folk music. So anyways, I'm just going to jump into it now. This is Assamese music as we make our way through the seven sister states of India. Enjoy.

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2: Oh yeah, we're traveling through the music of India, the seven easternmost states, aka the seven sisters, and we just heard from Trailokya Tridip, and that came out last October. It is a style called Nagara Nam, formed with Vedas or Upanishads, so that's the lyrical content, along with locomotive tales found across the state of Assam cultural districts like Darang, Barpeta, and Kamrup. And yeah, lots of drums. Drum heavy indeed. So that was some folk music, newly recorded. And before that we heard something I can't even really explain to you. Like traditional Indian rap metal. You just had too many things to name in there. But the artist is Tridev Kumar and the song Bajok Doba from his new album. So new stuff from the city of Guwahati in Assam. So we already visited Arunachal Pradesh and Assam, and making our way south, we're going to next visit the state of Nagaland. And this is a new sounding band. They're called Tuden, T-U-D-E-N, and the song here, Porcupine. So this is some sort of pop rock, you might say, from the city of Dimapur. And Tuden is a singer-songwriter whose journey started in grade 9 when they saw the movie That Thing You Do and formed a band. So I also loved that movie when I was a kid, so you know, we got a lot in common. So they call this Britpop, actually, this music. So there you go. Britpop from Nagaland, India.

This is Wandering Rhythms on CJSF 90.1 FM, broadcasting from Burnaby Mountain, just east of Vancouver. And we just heard a band called Somersault and the song Kilut Kaba Ma, and a very charming music video for the song as well, where there is the band playing live, but it's not the band, it's little kids that are lip-syncing the song, and there's all this action at the school with the kids and stuff too. So yeah, very, very good lip-syncing by this one front man in disguise. Looks like a, I don't know, 6-7-year-old kid. Yeah, Somersault, cool kind of rock fusion band. And that state that they're from, called Meghalaya, is quite an interesting place, it seems. It is the rainiest place in the world. They get an average of, why is this in inches? 12,000 millimeters of rain a year. That's about nearly 10 times as much as we get here in Vancouver, and we call this the rainforest. So yeah, the 70% forested, very subtropical region. So the wettest place in the world, it has the record for the most rain in 1 month and the most rain in a calendar year within the state of Meghalaya. And it also is unique in India for being matriarchal. So the names get passed from mother to daughter. Lineage and an inheritance also traced through women. So the youngest daughter inherits all wealth, and she also takes care of her parents. The youngest daughter, interesting. So you just, if you're a girl in the family, you're just hoping there's not going to be any more, maybe. I don't know. That's interesting, though. English is also the main language there. And also you got Khasi, Garo, Pnar, Biate, Hajong, Assamese, and Bengali. Most languages I've never heard of. India is just a whole world, isn't it? So Somersault, just one band from that state, though, that we're going to hear, made up for it with a few fun facts from the region. Somersault, cool band. That's a piece of music, just came out last year, by the way. And before that, we heard from another one of the seven sister states there, from Nagaland, and the band Tudin with the song Porcupine, indebted to the movie That Thing You Do, and British pop rock. Yeah, so nice melodies. And moving on to Manipur state, a little further south. And Manipur is, if I'm correct, no, it's not the one. One of the states we're going to hear afterwards, Tripura, is almost surrounded by Bangladesh. So you hear a lot of that style. But Manipur is right on the border, eastern border of India, where it meets Myanmar. So the music here, actually, I would say, quite more Eastern Asian influence than as much as Indian. So we're going to hear next some folk music. There's a woman, her name is Manka, full name Mayang Labam Manka, who is reviving the folk music of the Manipur region. And the song here, Nongthang Laima. And she's from Lai Hui. So check this out. This really nice new folk number. And then we'll hear from a really cool band that sort of mixes shoegaze with Indian folk and so on. So here we go through the state of Manipur, India.

0: Zine Huber, entomologist. Thank you so much for joining us today.
1: Hi there. Really good to meet you. I'm really happy to be here to talk about our friends, and some people might say enemies, the forest and caterpillars.
0: Yes, in all seriousness, caterpillars are not the enemy. They're a part of our integral environment.
2: I'll also mention here that the forest tent caterpillar is also known as Tangu Dugai in the Clade Lee Tene Deketh dialect, which roughly translates to hairy leaf bug. And there's actually a plaque explaining this on the Millennium Trail, which surrounds the bull area of Prince George Clade Lee Tene.
0: And this is a species that is natural to our ecosystem. This is not an invasive insect, is that correct?
1: That is correct. Forest tent caterpillars and there's several other species of tent caterpillars as well. They all live happily here. They've lived here long before anyone at all has been here. And we live in a forest, really, even though we don't think about it oftentimes. We might be walking around our concrete jungle and see very few trees, but we are smack dab in the middle of a forest, and so we share our environment with many forest creatures, and these are some of the fascinating ones that occasionally show up in large numbers to remind us of that fact.
0: All right, so the tent caterpillars that have been spotted around our town site recently, this June 2026, how do they fit into the bigger ecological picture? What's their role?
1: Yeah, I think everyone would be happy if there were only 10 caterpillars, but yes, there are many tent caterpillars. They have a lot of different roles. They're always here. So, I mean, we think when we see them, oh man, where did they all come from? They're always here in small numbers. Sometimes there might only be sort of 10 in a given area, but then they really ramp up quite rapidly sometimes. When they do, they eat leaves on deciduous trees. They particularly like poplar trees, but they'll eat other tree leaves as well. And so that can cause some sort of short-term damage to trees. But trees typically recover. Trees are pretty tough things. They sit there and they take, you know, quite a beating from all sorts of fungi and insects and other things that are always feeding on them because they can't move around. So they have all sorts of defenses and also ability to recover from these sorts of assaults. So we don't need to worry too much about the trees in general. If a tree gets, you know, attacked for several years in a row, it might die. But in terms of the role, things that we do know these tent caterpillars do, especially when they build up in these large numbers, is they take a lot of the tree material and they recycle it into the forest floor. So they're pooping all over the place, putting nutrients into the forest floor during a time of the year when nutrients might not normally be there. And then they also open up the canopy so more sunlight gets through. So certain plants down on sort of lower canopy plants, shrubs and herbaceous plants, might get a little bit of a boost in a few years where they get extra fertilizer during their growth stage, where they also get extra sunlight. Plus forest tent caterpillars, I mean, we generally don't eat them. If you look on the internet, there's a guy that supposedly made wine. Sometimes these are called army worms, and there's a guy that supposedly, I think he's in Minnesota, made wine out of army worms. So it's possible, but most people don't eat these things in any way, shape, or form. But birds and small rodents and other things like that will eat them in their caterpillar form and then also in their moth form later on.
0: Oh. Interesting. So they're not toxic, actually, in that case, I assume.
1: I mean, like I said, I've never tried, no, but I don't think they are toxic. They do have little tiny hairs all over their body, and those little hairs can be a little bit irritating. So some people actually react reasonably strongly to them and get rashes. The hairs will sort of break off into your skin. You don't want to get them in your eyes. Sometimes if there's a lot of caterpillars around, the hairs sort of start breaking off in general. There's a bit of this hair dust floating around too that some people get allergic to. But as far as I know, they don't have any particular toxins in their body, and a lot of things will eat them.
0: Lovely. Almost like a pollen season, we might get a caterpillar haircut season where their hair clippings are flying around. That's a nice thought.
1: Yeah exactly.
0: Are there factors that accelerate their presence, like, you know, the amount of heat we get? It was kind of unseasonably warm for a while. Perhaps that was a factor, you know, precipitation and the presence of it or the absence of it, you know, anything like that.
1: There's a lot of research on this. I mean, these are widespread insects. They're across large ranges. So different outbreaks in different areas could be caused by different things. It certainly is possible that a lot of drought can weaken trees and some of their defenses, and like their chemical defenses in their leaves, they aren't able to produce as many chemical defenses. And then caterpillars do well in 1 year or the next year or whatever it happens to be, and their populations start building up. There are definitely factors we know that drive them back down once their populations get large. It's sort of like any other organism. If we, like humans, if we all crowd together in a

0: you know, crowded dorm or we spend a lot of time in large numbers, we start to spread diseases among ourselves as well. And there's some diseases which will kill a lot of caterpillars. There's also parasitoids, little wasps and flies and stuff that start to build up in their population once there's a lot of food for them, being the caterpillars, and those sort of drive the numbers down again. So we get these sort of cycles across the landscape. One area might have a ton of caterpillars, and an adjacent area might not have very many, and it's a little bit hard to predict. And they sort of seem to move in waves across the country a little bit too. There's some people that sort of describe it that way, some modelers as well.
1: So, some modelers?
0: Yeah, people who do mathematical modeling of ecological phenomena. So they will look at all of the different factors involved in a population, for instance, the type of predation, the longevity, the amount of food available, reproductive capacity, all of these other things. And they try to find ways of describing phenomena that they see on large landscapes, for instance, in a mathematical sense. And that can help develop hypotheses that then we can go out and test in nature. So if somebody says, hey, this mathematical model that I made to describe how caterpillars outbreak in a certain area seems to indicate that, you know, this particular parasitic fly might be important in their decline, that gives us to say, well, there's a hypothesis. We can go out then and start looking for that fly and its numbers and test various sub-hypotheses related to that.
1: Interesting. So there's not one critical factor that's going to send the caterpillars into the neighborhood. It's a big variety of things. And the verdict's kind of out. You know, it's a topic of discussion as to what can and does not accelerate tent caterpillars in your neighborhood.
0: Yeah, I guess I would agree with you on that. Most ecological phenomena have many factors that play into whatever happens to be going on. If there was one thing that was going on, then I can guarantee by now we would have found a way to stop that one thing from happening, for instance, in a city or some other place. But it's usually a number of factors interacting with each other.
1: This is Ian Gregg reporting for CIFA Radio's Due North on 88.7 FM.
2: This is a CHY News Update. This summer, many of the diverse communities that make up Nanaimo will have the chance to showcase their cultures and traditions through music, food, and dance at the Commercial Street Night Market. The 7th annual Downtown Market kicked off this Thursday. This year, the Greater Nanaimo Chamber of Commerce, in partnership with the Central Vancouver Island Multicultural Society, will be hosting a new Around the World tent that will allow market goers to learn about various different cultures and parts of the world. Located in the middle of the market at Diana Krall Plaza, the Around the World tent will be hosted by different organizations of Indigenous, immigrant, and international cultures who will be able to represent their vibrant cultures with food, storytelling, traditions, music, and performances. For the opening week, the Sinemuk First Nations showcase their cultures with speeches, dance performances, and music. CHY spoke with Liette Massey, interim CEO of the Greater Nanaimo Chamber of Commerce, at the opening night for the Commercial Street Night Market. She says every Thursday, a new organization will get the opportunity to host the tent and showcase their cultures.
3: You will be able to see the Hungarian Cultural Society, Vancouver Island Bhangra, or Crimson Coast Dance. Various organizations will be on stage each week.
2: She says each organization will be able to take the stage and showcase their cultures.
3: There'll be dance, there'll be cultural teachings, there'll be storytelling, food. Expect something different each week depending on the organization and the culture that's coming to represent.
2: With the Around the World tent, the night market is looking at making this year the most community-focused edition ever of the night market by featuring local performances, vendors, and food trucks. With the market just kicking off, Massey says they're looking forward to seeing what downtown Nanaimo has to offer.
3: I am looking forward to seeing all the crowds fill up the streets and become a really lively place for downtown Nanaimo.
2: Angela Velkar is the executive director for the Central Vancouver Island Multicultural Society. CHY spoke with her as the market was underway.
4: So Around the World Above was an idea that we have shared together with Chamber of Commerce to really bring more culture and more opportunities for newly demographic groups that arrived to Nanaimo in the last 3 years to actually introduce citizens of Nanaimo to listen and be exposed to other cultures, other storytelling or dance groups.
2: She says along with the Chamber of Commerce, They have been working with the many different groups in Nanaimo to host the events at the tent.
4: We know there was about different 50 cultural groups, dancers, musicians, storytellers from variety of cultural groups that would be performing, and we're really looking forward to it. It's our first time, and I think this is a great opportunity for us and for cultures to showcase what their history and tradition and folk is about.
2: She says she is most excited for this tent to be a way for people to show diversity in Nanaimo and give people opportunities to learn.
4: Embrace, ask questions, showcase your curiosity. It's okay to ask people, I would love to learn more about your country. I would love to learn more about your culture. You know, ask about food. Food always brings people together, right?
2: The Commercial Street Night Market will be running every Thursday evening through August 27th from 5 to 9 p.m. downtown Nanaimo. For CHY News, this is Laura McKenzie.
5: This is CICK News. In the ever-evolving field of botany, Plants of Coastal British Columbia stands as a monumental resource, poised to replace its predecessor that debuted over 30 years ago. Authored by renowned botanist Jim Pojar and his collaborators, this new guide not only updates the foundational knowledge of plant life in the region, but it also reflects the significant changes that have shaped our understanding of these vital ecosystems. As Jim told me in our interview on the picnic table in his beautiful backyard, the past three decades have seen substantial shifts in plant taxonomy, driven by advances in DNA barcoding and a heightened awareness of the impact of invasive species. This new guide aims to present up-to-date information on plant habitats, distributions, and conservation statuses, ensuring that readers are equipped with the latest insights into the flora of coastal British Columbia. With over 500 pages of detailed descriptions and stunning photographs, this guide is designed for a broad audience, from seasoned botanists to casual nature enthusiasts. Jim's commitment to educating others about the intricate relationships between plants and their environments shines throughout this work. As he notes, the most effective way to learn about plants is through exploration and plain curiosity, which makes this guide an essential tool for anyone eager to delve into the rich botanical tapestry of coastal British Columbia.
6: Okay, the new book that we've written is to replace the original Plants of Coastal British Columbia that came out over 30 years ago. And a lot has changed since then, so we wanted to update the information, also include more of the flowering plants, or the so-called vascular plants, the ones that have conducting tissue, and then because a new guide incorporating the taxonomic changes, the changes in names, the accumulated information about habitat and range, because that's been changing, the impact of introduced invasive species, because they've really come on in the last decades, and in some cases the status of the plants in a conservation sense, you know, whether they're secure or threatened or rare, rare and endangered, because that has been changing as well. And then sort of overarching everything is climate change, especially climate warming. And we tried to incorporate that into the book as much as possible. It's pointless to try and predict what's going to happen.
7: Right, yeah.
6: But it's already happening. Yeah. The impacts of resource use, and in particular forestry, are everywhere in this coastal region. And so we discuss things like vanishing old growth, big treed old growth, and the industrialization of of the forest landscape, converting huge areas that once were covered with forests that were, you know, 300 years old, and now being replaced by young forests that aren't allowed to get older than 70 years because they're managed on a short rotation. So that's a massive change. Even though it's still a forested landscape, it's not the same sort of stuff. Mm-hmm. And yeah, just, well, another advantage to a new book, not just updating an old one, the photographs are so much better now. Yeah. But yeah, the photographs are fabulous. In fact, that's one of the, I would say, the big accomplishments of our work over the years in working with the Forest Service. I'm talking about Andy and I. We were able to clue a whole generation of foresters into plants and what they could tell them about the ecosystem, along with just foresters, there's the public.
5: Over three decades, this field guide has become an essential companion for naturalists, educators, and enthusiasts alike. Like Sibyl Huesler, a former professional forester and research scientist whose work addresses the dynamics and diversity of plant communities and ecosystems. I met Sibyl at her lovely home in Smithers to discuss her review and the way that she's used the book as a naturalist and professional. When the book came out, Plants of Coastal British Columbia...
7: 1994.
5: And you wrote a review.
7: Yeah, I wrote a review. And, you know, I knew most of the authors, so it wasn't, like, independent. I don't remember if someone asked me or if I just thought, oh, I should write a review. I think that's the case. Uh-huh. We have a group, a botany group that goes places, and we went to Haida Gwaii, and the book had just come out. And so I just took this book on the trip. We all go and we botanize for 3 or 4 days. And so we were all over Haida Gwaii. And normally I would come with this whole suitcase full of all the old plant books that you needed to figure out what was out there. Let's go around here. Because there wasn't one book.
5: Yeah.
7: And it was just wonderful. It worked out great. So I guess I wrote a fairly positive review.
5: Yeah.
7: And that stuff you find was in here, which the other books, you'd get a small book and it would just cover the main really common stuff, which we all know anyways. Mm-hmm. The ones that are harder, you wouldn't be able to do. Or then you would bring all the volume 1 to 12. Mm-hmm. And, you know, you couldn't take them out in the woods with you. You'd have to do it all at night. So, great book.
5: Thank you to Jim Pojar and Sibyl Huesler for giving me their time and taking me on little mini tours showing me how to identify plants that live around me. That's it for this week's Scoop. 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